0: that in all of the overseas territories, the governor is responsible for the police force, not the politicians. So, if there is a lack of competencies or skills for the locals to become commissioner, apart from part of that responsibility resting on the locals themselves, it falls in the lap of the governors in those territories as well as in the Turks and Caicos Islands. I don't believe anyone should get a promotion simply because you are a Turks and Caicos Islander. And that's you must earn your stripes. And therefore, we need to look at the police force as one entity. On a previous show, I gave you a breakdown of the complement of the force and the different nationalities. We have a caller here. I haven't written this down, so let me hope I'll remember where I ended. Caller, go right ahead.
1: Good evening, Mr. Hall and Derek. Hello. Huh? I'm sorry to break your train of thought, but you know, we always talk about succession planning, right? And that's on the hot air because you spoke about Cayman and others. I had the pleasure of visiting Cayman, right? You would never see any employer that's been employed by any company or government in Cayman would obtain status of that country just by getting work permit. Look how much people be just bring in this country. And they now have PRCs. So when we're talking about succession planning, there's no such thing as succession planning in the Turks and Caicos. That's the reason why we could bring a white police here or police from anywhere else and charge, and our people would never elevate. They would never elevate because there's no system in place to elevate them. So the first thing we need to start doing, we need to start saying this. Where do we want to go? We want to continue talking succession planning, or we want to put these things into action? That's where we mindsets need to begin to start being surrounded by. Where we want to be. Because we're just talking these things. We now, celebrating 50 years of ministerial government and still talking about succession planning when you were to hear at your own, from your own mouth, Mr. Hall, is that Mr. Williams told you within 2 years' time that you were asking him if he wanted the next 2 years to win that job, that he could bring up a next Turks and Caicos Islander in 2 years' time. What happened to the previous years that people work under him? We need to stop playing. Enjoy your evening.
0: Thank you very much for your contribution. The number to call is 1-900-222-2007. 946-2007. Continuing on the police force, a great deal has been said about the recruitment of Commissioner Bailey. A great deal has been said about the recruitment of Dr. Bent and the lady whose name I now forget, the lady from Trinidad. I have done several background checks, not only on Commissioner Bailey, but on Dr. Bent and others. And I just want to share some of my observations with you. Because what I fear is that people, for their own selfish or political motives, are seeking to make the police force a political football, and that is not the best thing for these islands. We must be careful how we simply regurgitate allegations. Allegations are what they are, not necessarily facts. When you show me a conviction, then you're talking about facts. Now, for instance, let me just share a little bit of my own experience. When I grew up in Jamaica, or was growing up there in the later years, anyway, in the 70s, there were two policemen that were feared by almost everybody, including criminals. Eugene Arthur, you know who that is, or who those persons are. I ain't gonna call your name, I know who you are. One of these days I can pull you from under your cover. But anyway, one was called Trinity, and the other was Reno Adams. Whenever these two men roll anywhere, any criminals anywhere around would scatter. I know as a young man in Falmouth, though I was on the law-abiding side, if I was on the corner, and because Trinity used to like ride motorbike and ride fast and rapid, and if I saw a motorbike coming from the Montego Bay Inn and riding fast, Mr. I gone and put a bar at them house where I used to live. Trinity was shot 5 times. But you don't have to ask in the execution of his duty. He took out many. Same thing with Reno Adams. I could actually relate some specific incidents. But I only say this to say, it is not unusual, like in their case and some other cases, where the United States and human rights group would criticize these individuals heavily for the shooting of criminals, but they refer to it as extrajudicial killings. But in many instances, they are quiet when the criminals are killing policemen and others. And I don't want to see that trend here in Turks and Caicos, where we defend the criminals more. Now, I believe in justice, and if the police is wrong, then let the investigations reveal that. And of course, in the case of Jamaica, even Trinity at one time was tried because of a massacre of certain individuals, but of course he was vindicated by the courts. So that's what I have to go by. And Commissioner Bailey would be surprised to know how much I know even about him. But be it Commissioner Bailey, be it Dr. Bent, I know for a fact that these individuals were revered in the Jamaican police force and by the Jamaican government. All right? And so in many cases, in these cases, we should be more than thankful and proud to have persons of this caliber here. I hope to have Commissioner Bailey on Expressions next week, Wednesday, if everything works out. And I have some pointed questions that I'll ask him. Many of you are speculating that Bent will be the next commissioner. I got news for you. I ain't gonna tell you all now. All right? I know some things that many of you do not know. All right? Everybody knows that for years I was a supporter of Rodney Adams to be commissioner of police. I have dropped that support. I'm not throwing him under the bus as such, but the British has already blackballed him. Now, of course, one may say, at 60, why send him home when you have a commissioner and a training officer who is 60? Reasonable argument. But it would seem to me like there is no real future for Deputy Rodney Adams in the police force as far as the British is concerned. I do not know Assistant Commissioner Grant as well as I knew Adams. And even the next two, my own cousin Forbes and Dusty Williams, I am not in a position to vouch and say that either of them should be made commissioners of police. What I hope is that the Police Services Commission will soon be established, and then that takes away the focus on just the police and the governor, because the commissioner and the governor, because they would have that function as far as recruitment, promotion, disciplining, etc., etc. And so I hope that that will be the case. But let me say this again. In many instances, we have to look ourselves in the mirror. Those in the police force, the senior command, they need to look themselves in the mirror. Have they done enough to advance their own cause? I don't think so. I am not in a position to say you're incompetent or what have you, but like the young man, young Sutton, whom the commissioner elevated from constable straight up to ASP, it could happen to you too. But that young man burned the midnight oil and he has a master's degree. He let his qualification speak for him. I am not saying it must be paper qualification alone, but these are the days that demand that. I certainly am going to ask the commissioner about succession planning whenever I interview him next, and there are several other things that I will have to say, but I can leave it until then. Carl Small says, let's see, Django Morris says, it's tricky when it comes to local police. Some may say in this day we're living, especially when it comes to family members. I agree with that. Carl Small says, I agree with that statement. I'd love to listen in, Commissioner Bailey, when you have him on your show. Oh, yes. But one thing I can say, he ain't scared. He ain't gonna duck nothing. He can come forward. Whether you're right or you're wrong, come forward.
2: No, the issue, going back to Mesa, I was saying, 1975. And as I mentioned, when we had the officers that they came, that they brought in to deal with the Junkanoo Club issues, that they came out of Belize, originally from the Eastern Caribbean, from the islands of the Eastern Caribbean, but they were part of a force that the British used to assist the Belizean government when they had those border clashes. And back then, you had what they refer to as soldiers of fortune, or police of fortune, I should say there. They go to the highest bidder, whoever can pay, and therefore they move in that direction, you know. But the issue of succession planning that we've been talking about was not, as I said, only in the police force. It's a total civil service. The problem is monitoring. The problem is supervising. And that is the thing about it. I mean, overall, I can go on and on and talk about the whole issue of who is in charge, who is responsible, or accept responsibilities in certain areas. And the next thing again is that there are those who have to decide if they want to be in the public sector or they want to be in the private sector. And so it wouldn't be a real conflict, a conflict of interest, you know. But yes, we've been hearing time and time again that there's succession planning, but it's monitoring. And I keep on saying, well, I say from time to time, last but not at all least, the issue in terms of agreements, Honorable Hall, it seems that when it comes to that, people, a number of people back off. But if government have entered into an agreement with a company, someone must be responsible and making sure that that company live up to that agreement, or that contract, and that government, those who are responsible within that area, that they deliver. So I am saying that this is 21st century like never before. I mean, we shouldn't have that type of problem, not in Turks and Caicos.
0: Thank you. Shibu Mankov-Wilson says, the question is, do any of them want to be commissioner? I guess you mean any in the senior command. Mm-hmm. And if they aspire to be, they know what the gaps are. Are they on par to building the skills needed to get there? I hope within the force, performance management, people development, and so on. I can't see the rest of it as yet. Maybe it'll come up later on. All right, the number to call is 1-900-222-007, 946-2007. And so, like I was saying, I see where some individual plays up the fact or the allegation about Dr. Ben's visa being cancelled. That is not unusual. A number of senior police officers in the Eastern Caribbean, Guyana, and elsewhere, particularly those who are in the forefront of crime, and fighting crime, in many instances, their visas were cancelled. It does not mean wrongdoing or anything criminality, you know? And so, Turks and Caicos Islanders, you know, we must be more careful how we try to smear people's reputation. Though Ben is not from here, and I don't know him from Adams, but one of the things I admire of him, having joined the Jamaica Constabulary, he studied, got his degree, became a lawyer, an attorney at law, and got his doctorate. You see what I mean? You can't beat a man like that. And if you only know, he has other lucrative offerings. But I can talk some, leave some. All right? You see Bailey? That ain't no small man, you see, there, you know. The Jamaican government speaks highly of him. The Jamaican police force speaks highly of him, as well as Dr. Bent. All right? And here on the home front, say what you like. Commissioner Bailey and the members of the Royal Turks and Caicos Islands police force, with the assistant of that contingent, came in from Jamaica. And one we had from the Bahamas some time ago has certainly turned the tide. Mm-hmm. And our citizens can begin to move about more freely with all that kind of fare. Even this weekend in Grand Turk when they had BFS, I hear some of the guys saying, well, boy, a heavy contingent from Provo was up and they had their big guns. And they weren't playing around. They closed down many joints at 12. Because they tend to know when it gets 2 and late in the morning, fellas get boozy and then give trouble. But with that show of force, it's like, no man move, no man get hurt. Sometimes you got to take those kinds of move. And so, I am 100% in support of the Royal Turks and Caicos Islands Police Force in what they are doing. And if there be any infractions, there are those processes where they can be held into account. So let it be. The number to call is 1-900-222-2007, 946-2007, or message me at 244-7332. And we'll tell you something.
2: I was about to point out there that during Commissioner Harvey time, I mean, serving as Commissioner of Police, there was a group in each island that basically name and would be engaged in terms of dealing with issues on the ground, in terms of law and order, and bringing the commissioners up to speed, you know, or concerns that would have been raised from, I should say, from Salt Key, Grand Turk, South Caicos, Middle North, and Providenciales. And it worked. You know, you were able to basically, the commissioner and those ranks within the, higher ranks within the force, they were able to sit down with concerned citizens in each of the islands. Because when you deal with an archipelago, in my opinion, each island is unique and have this challenge. So therefore, there are those who can basically point out to the police higher rank the issues. But I also understood that there was a stabbing in North Caicos yesterday, an inspector of police. I haven't heard anymore. But those are the challenges. Someone actually said to me, "Well, how would you be into the BFS?" I said, "I didn't have none of that BFS. Touch, taste, no handle."
0: So, worse.
2: You know.
0: Yes.
2: But I stopped by the domino game on Saturday night there, and when the game was over, closing, the police came up flashing. They had more lights flashing closing. Me and John Biscuit happened to be together. So John said, "I wonder who got himself in trouble." You know, but it seemed not to have been anything in terms of dealing with those who were at the domino tournament.
0: Right. Well, I have a few messages. Let me see if I could get through them before we're gone. Good evening and welcome, Miss Maria Glinton Forbes. Nice to see you there. This person says, "Mr. Hall, you are a true-line individual that goes over and beyond regular duty," referring specifically to the last message that persons who are in positions to make change have to be called out and embarrassed into doing the right thing and giving opportunity to deserving employees. And in many instances, they just turn a blind eye. Enough is really enough. Mr. Taylor hit the nail on the head. Monitoring, but many do not really look at statutory bodies. Look at NHIP a year ago or so. The institution had to almost fall apart before intervention. All right, thanks much for your comment. Let's see if there are any others. I started reading this early on, but I was interrupted, and so let me see if I get through it. Mr. Hall, if you look at the Department of Social Welfare, you will see the number of young people that is abusing the social service and crying out mental illness. Why does the government not take the initiative and build a safe house for a person who really have mental illness and persons who are coming out of the HM prisons and need a place to stay and need a job so they can get a jump start back in society and be productive citizen of the country? I believe giving out that $1,000 per month, it's open a flawed gate for persons just to be lazy and do not want to work because they know they can cry mental illness and get an easy $1,000 a month. It is not fair to the hardworking citizens of the country. Yes, I recall someone who was actually a retired teacher saying, well, they felt it's not fair for these individuals to be getting $1,000. They're only getting about $1,000 as their pension. Okay. Well, we're coming right down to the end of the show. Are there any other callers, any other messages? I hope that, like I said, we wouldn't be using the police force as a bouncing ball. But on a programming note, by the way, as you know, we are in our 50th anniversary of ministerial system, the number of, since the introduction thereof, the number of programs and activities planned. And I have been conducting a series of interviews from whence we came with a number of our former leaders, including my co-host. I've interviewed him, and I intend to do that with as many as would come forward. Wednesday of this week, I hope to have as guests the Honorable Norman Saunders, the third Chief Minister of the Turks and Caicos Islands. Others of you, you are invited. You can contact me as to your availability. I have contacted a few others who have not yet responded, and the others I'm yet to contact. So that's it as far as the programming for this week, because there will be no program on Friday because of outside broadcasting. And then next week, Wednesday, as I said, I hope to have Commissioner Bailey on. The logistics and things are just being worked on, but that is the plan. So we are right out of time. Honorable Taylor, any other comments you wish to make?
2: Not really, except that what came to mind, Honorable Hall, and I guess one of the issues Monday night will have, I normally talk about the last joke, which island in Turks and Caicos that you can get a good joke from. I guess if the folks in Battle Creek or the folks, I don't know too much, in Middle Caicos who, you know, or when we had King Oz and when we had the...
0: He was the king of that, King Oz. Yeah. 1 second. Let's take this call. This will be the last call for the night. Caller, go right ahead. Good night, caller.
3: No comment on what you're saying. I just want you to give me a call in Middle Caicos. Thank you, Brother Hall.
0: But I don't know who the person is. All right. What you do for me then, you said to give you a call in Middle Caicos. Whoever the caller is, take my number, 244-7332. And WhatsApp me a message, and I certainly will respond. You see, I'm not an active politician, I'm a retired politician. I do answer calls. All right? Okay. Let me close with that little low blow I'm throwing. Some politicians claim they answer, but most of the voters say that the politicians don't answer. Anyway,
2: on the table, so on the because one of these nights we just would basically have a human night, so to speak, and see which island who can outdo who. May I talk about some good jokes, you know, and because laughter, as they said, is good medicine,
0: right?
2: And every now and again, I get a good smile with a number of things.
0: Yes, indeed, and perhaps I can offer some stimulus for that. Ladies and gentlemen, we were right out of time. I want to thank all of you for participating and for the many of you who sat back and listened. So do join me again on Wednesday, God Spares Life, 10 a.m. to 12 noon, when my guest will be the Honorable Norman Benjamin Saunders, the third Chief Minister of the Turks and Caicos Islands. Have yourselves a pleasant night rest.
2: Night, Norman.

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0: Follow Your Arrow means a lot to me for a lot of different reasons. It's sonically and lyrically something I'm really proud of, but the message, it being so positive and uplifting for just all kinds of people, is
1: from
0: something
1: Russia
0: that I'm really
1: Australia,
0: excited to
1: China
0: put out there
1: Jamaica,
0: and sing.
1: The BVI
0: and,
1: to the TCI.
0: You know, not only country music, but like
2: live
0: every other genre
2: direct.
0: Has been very,
2: you know,
0: like, warm and receptive to me about the song and the message and, hey, and, you know, my new single's out. So I'm kind of just trying to stay in this moment because there's so many things going on. But I will be on tour with Lady Antebellum next year. Beyond that, I don't know. Kind of stresses me out to go there.

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Guinea corn harmony and lard, you must get some of that. Listen, I watch these fellas coming around here ordering these big time dish they talking, but steak and all them kind of thing and thing like that. But let me tell you, I know them long time. I know when they used to go in the bush, catch a couple of crab, carry it home, get out the old iron pot in the back of the yard on tree rock, boil them crab, get a little bit of flour, cook it half done, and eat crab fat and dough. Yeah, now they around you talking, but steak and ting. Listen, you should hear them when they ordering these big time drink talking, but zombie and slow gin fizz and ting. I don't get it, because I know when they used to go in the market, buy a couple of sour lime, carry it home, squeeze them in one of them old peaches can, half full of water, throw a little sugar in that and drink sweet. Yeah, that's right. Listen, I know them long time. Listen. Let me tell you, you gotta get some old yam and some old pumpkin, some old sweet potatoes, some old cabbage, some old carrots and some old salt beef and old dry conch. You throw that in the pot, monks and peas, let that boil down together. Then you get 1 pound of flour, throw it in 1 pound, throw some salt and water and that, mix it up with your hand. Boom! Pea soup and low boy. That's right. Listen, let me tell you, I'm a native son, you see. I know where it's at because that's where I'm from. Over the hill, in the bush, down by my road. Listen, let me tell you something. You gotta get this good old native food. Pea soup and roe boy. Guinea corn hominy and lard. Steam conk and Johnny cake. And old crab and hominy. You gotta get some peas and rice and steamed jackfish. You got some, gotta get some stew fish and potato bread. And thing like that. You see? Listen. Now, just to go off the course for a little bit here, I got some friends have a habit of coming in. Bearing big time shape. Fella come here the other night, tell me, say, boy, he say, I wear a $25 custom made shirt. And I look at him and laugh, because I remember when all of you used to thank God for Robin Hood flower. That's right, flower bag. And then he got a heart to come and tell me, say, he wear $95 alligator skin shoes. Well, I'll be doggone. Listen, I remember when we used to go to high mass Sunday morning, we're in high top tennis with no socks on. And God help you if it rain, cause toe jam it'll kill you. Listen, let me tell you. You got to go in the bush, over the hill, down by my road. That's where it's at. Believe it or not, folks, that's where it's at. I know most of you tourists out there don't know what I'm talking about. Well, we're talking about the Bahamian thing. Yes, indeed. All right, y'all.

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4: Yo, we are CB, not on your TV, but on your Red D. Oh, you didn't know? And we about to let you know where we coming from. But before we do that, let me give you the definition of colorblind. One time, for your mind. To be a

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And that one thing will I seek for, that I may dwell. 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

Good morning, and welcome to New Every Morning. For indeed, God is good, He's great, and He's greatly to be praised. I give God thanks and praise for this opportunity one more time by which we can share about the good news of Jesus Christ in the land of the living. You can tap your neighbor, wake your neighbors up, wake your friends up, share on WhatsApp, on Facebook, let them know that New Every Morning is live. Is live this morning here on Radio Turks and Caicos. This morning I want to share with you, as we begin this day, on an opening thought. Before Satan attacks marriages, and he attacks our thoughts, and before he attacks your ministry, he attacks your thoughts. Before he attacks your peace, he attacks your thoughts. Because the greatest battle and the greatest battlefield in your life is not your finances, it's not your health, it's not the relationships that you're in. The greatest battlefield is your mind. Every day, and I'm not sure if you're going to agree with me with this statement, but every day, our minds are under an attack. Negative thoughts, fearful thoughts, lustful thoughts, anxiety, discouraging thoughts, offended thoughts, hopeless thoughts. But the question is not, are thoughts coming? The question is, which thoughts are you allowing to stay? Because every thought you entertain is planting a seed, and every seed eventually produces a fruit. Today, I believe that God wants to help someone win a battle that nobody else can see. People can see your smile, but they cannot see your thoughts. People can hear your words, but they cannot hear the conversations taking place in your mind. And many people are losing battles privately because they have never learned, listen carefully, how to manage their thought life. So today we're going to discover that victory doesn't belong or begin in your circumstances. Victory begins in your mind. Let us pray. Father, renew our mind this morning. Help us, O God, to reject every thought that does not glorify you. Teach us, O God, to think accordingly to your word. Let your truth silence every lie. Let your peace overcome every anxious thought, and transform our minds so that our lives will reflect Jesus Christ. In your name we pray, amen and amen. If I should choose a topic for this morning's devotional, it would be simply, your mind is the battlefield of your future. Your mind is the battlefield of your future. Philippians 4 verse 8 says, finally, brethren, whatsoever things are true, whatsoever things are honest, whatsoever things are just, whatsoever things are pure, whatsoever things are lovely, whatsoever things are of a good report, if there be any virtue, and if there be any praise, what ought to do? Think on these things. Paul is writing these words from prison. Think about that. He isn't writing from a palace or on vacation in the Turks and Caicos Islands, and he isn't writing while everything is going well. He's writing from a prison cell. Yet the man in prison is teaching free people how to have peace. That tells me something about this text, that peace isn't determined by your location. Peace isn't determined by your meditation. Paul understood that if believers didn't learn to control their mind would eventually control them. Notice Paul doesn't merely tell us what not to think about. He tells us what deserves space in our mind. Every word that Paul has listed in the scripture is intentional. He said, whatsoever things are true. You know, sometimes we think about all the bad things that would come out of a situation.
But we don't reflect on the good that came, that can come out of it also. But the word says, whatsoever things are true. Don't meditate on assumptions. Don't meditate on rumors. Don't meditate on what ifs. Meditate on what God has actually said about you. And the truth is, God's word is the only thing that is solid in our lives. Because if he says that I am healed, you know, I speak about this scripture very often because I realize that there are so much sicknesses ramping through the length and breadth of the Turks and Caicos Islands. And we need, and I need our people to cling to the word of God and understand God's word, because his word is true. If he said that he was wounded, Jesus was wounded for our transgressions, and that's in Isaiah 53. He was bruised by our iniquities. The chastisement of our peace was upon him, and with his stripes we are healed. You know, it tells me that healing is already ours. That it's already done. Even though we are experiencing what we are experiencing, we have the power to thank him already for his healing virtue, because he is Jehovah Rapha. That means that sickness won't have any authority over our lives, because it will have to subject itself to the word of God. And the word of God says, whose report will you believe? The psalm says, we will believe the report of the Lord. And the truth silence every lie that the enemy has told. Then Paul says that we ought to look at things that are honest. Think about things that are honest. Think about what builds your integrity. Ask yourself, does this thought honor God? Every time a thought comes to your mind, does it honor God? And it says, think of those things that are just. Think accordingly to God's righteousness. Don't let bitterness write the story in your mind. Don't let unforgiveness write the story in your mind. Don't let that anger write the story in your mind. Then he goes on and says, things that are pure. Protect your imagination. Everything that enters your eye and ears eventually visits your mind. So you have to be careful what you continually consume. Then he says, whatsoever things are lovely. Think about the goodness of God in the land of the living. People of God, I'm always excited whenever I declare that God is good. I'm not declaring he is good just because it sounds good, because it's a ritual for us to say that he is good. No, I'm saying he is good because of experience. Is there anyone listening this morning that have experienced the goodness of God? If that's you, you ought to just whisper, God, I thank you. Thank you for your goodness. Your goodness is running after me all the days of my life. Think about the goodness of God. Think about the mercies of God, which are new towards us, the scripture says, every morning. And we say it every time on this program. Great is thy faithfulness. Think about his blessings. There's a song that we sing every time I turn around, God keeps blessing me. Every time I turn around, God keeps blessing me. Every time I turn around, God keeps blessing me. Hallelujah. Amen. God keeps blessing me. And then we think about his faithfulness. Great is thy faithfulness. Great is thy faithfulness. Man, God has been faithful. Morning by morning, new mercies I see. All I have needed, his hands have provided. Great is thy faithfulness. Lord, not unto them, not unto your sister, your brother, but Lord, unto me. Then he says, think of things that are of a good report. The world constantly feeds bad reports. God calls us to remember the good news, because what fills your mind eventually fills your mouth. There is a scripture that tells us about the 12 spies. God had already promised Israel the land. The promise wasn't the issue. Their thinking was, 12 men saw the exact same land
the exact same grapes, the exact same giants, yet they return with two different reports. 10 spies says, we are grasshoppers. Joshua and Caleb said, our God is greater. Nothing changed except they focused on what they focused on. The difference wasn't eyesight. It is their mindset. The 10 spies filled the nation with fear. Joshua and Caleb filled the nation with faith. One group magnified the giant and the other magnified God, because whatever becomes biggest in your mind eventually becomes biggest in your life. Ooh, let me say it again. Whatever becomes the biggest in your mind eventually will become the biggest in your life. So your life is moving in the direction of your dominant thoughts. If you constantly think that you are defeated, you will be defeated. You eventually speak defeat. If you constantly think fear, you will eventually be live fearfully. If you constantly think God's promise, faith begins to grow. Your mind is like the garden. Whatever you water, it will grow. So I share with you this morning a few points, probably two or three. Every thought deserves inspection before it receives permission. Not every thought comes from God. Some thoughts come from fear, past, enemy. Before believing a thought, ask, is it true? At the Rotary Club, at Rotary International, I'm part of the Rotary Club of Grand Turk, and I say good morning to all my Rotarians around the world, wherever you are. Every time we meet together, we repeat this thing. If of the things we think, say, or do, is it the truth? Is it fair to all concerned? Will it build goodwill and better friendships? Will it be beneficial to all concerned? If you can answer those questions, then it's okay to proceed. In this case here, before believing a thought, you ought to ask, is it true? Does it agree with the scriptures? And does it produce faith or it produces fear? Stop believing every thought that knocks on your mind. You cannot stop birds from flying over your head, but you can stop them from building a nest in your hair. Oh, that's the word for today. You cannot stop the birds from flying over your head, but you can stop them from building a nest in your hair. Number two, what you repeatedly feed will eventually lead. Feed fear, fear leads. Feed anger, anger leads. Feed loss, loss leads. Feed God's word, faith leads. Your spiritual appetite determines your spiritual strength. So be careful what you are feeding, what you are feeding your mind and every day of your life. And then lastly, fill your mind with God's word before the world fills it with fear. If the first thing you consume every morning is fear, don't be surprised if fear dominates your day. If the first thing that consumes your mind is negative, oh, I hate going on this job. You have the power to control the atmosphere. You have the power to control whatever thoughts come to your mind. So whatsoever things are true, think on those things. Whatsoever things are lovely, whatever things are going to build your faith. If there be any virtue, if there be any praise, think on, fill your mind with God's word. Start with a scripture. Start with a prayer. Start with a worship. Start with God's promises, because whatever enters first often influences everything that follows. Guard your morning, people of God. Guard your ears. Guard your eyes. Guard your heart. And guard your peace. The peace that surpasses all understanding. People of God, peace is the reward of a disciplined mind. Let me say that again. Peace is the reward of a disciplined mind. Paul follows Philippians 4 verse 8 with the promise that the God of peace will bring you. A mind anchored in God's truth becomes a place where God's peace reigns. This doesn't mean you'll never face problems. It means your problem won't rule your thinking. So before believing a thought this week, ask yourself these questions. Is it true or I'm assuming? Does this agree with God's word? Is this helping me trust God or making me fear? If I dwell on this thought all day, what kind of fruit will it produce? Then intentionally replace unhealthy thoughts with the scripture. Someone listening this morning, you have been fighting people, but the real battle has been in your mind.
You've been exhausted by thoughts that God never told you to entertain. And God is saying to you today, evict every thought that doesn't belong and fill your mind with the truth of God. Let peace occupy your heart. My mind belongs to Christ. I will think on God's truth. Fear will not control me. My thoughts will agree with God's word, and I have the mind of Christ. Let's say it one more time. I have the mind of Christ. The Lord has not given me the spirit of fear, but of power, love, and a sound mind. Let us pray. Father, thank you for caring not only about our actions, but also about our thoughts. Today we surrender our minds to you, that you will wash away every lie, every fearful imagination, every anxious thought, every mindset that is contrary to your word. Help us, O God, to guard what we watch, what we listen to, what we read, what we dwell on, so that our hearts will remain fixed on you. And I decree and declare, O God, that our minds belong to Christ. And we choose today to think on the things that bring glory to your name. In Jesus' name we pray. Amen and amen. This is new every morning on Real Turks and Caicos. We'll see you tomorrow as we continue to share the good news of Jesus Christ. Have yourself a blessed day.

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2: 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It's From God's Word. Stay tuned.

And Ahab, the son of Omri, did evil in the sight of the Lord above all that were before him. And it came to pass, as if it had been a light thing for him, to walk in the sins of Jeroboam the son of Nebat, that he took to his wife Jezebel, the daughter of Ethbaal, king of the Zidonians, and went and served Baal and worshipped him. 1 Kings chapter 16, verses 30 and 31. Good morning, my devotional partners here in the Turks and Caicos Islands, Bahamas, Islands of the Caribbean, listeners over in the United States, Canada, the UK, Africa, India, Dubai, and Nicaragua. This is Pastor George Fulford, welcoming you to another morning devotion. I pray that you will be blessed this morning as you receive a word that will encourage you to stand up for the Lord. I greet all my listeners over in the Bahamas, those of you in Nassau, Freeport, Long Island, Mayagona, Anagua, Eleuthera, Acklands, Bimini, Axuma, Andrus, and San Salvador. God bless you this morning as you listen in to this devotion. The subject of the message this morning: there are certain spirits that will follow you if you ever befriend them. There are certain spirits that will follow you if you ever befriend them.

Everybody, let's give God this worship. If you know he's awesome, come on, stand on your feet, everybody. If you know he's awesome, you're in awe of his grace. You're in awe of his goodness. You're in awe of his mercy. You're in awe of his provision. He's great and he's greatly to be praised. Hallelujah. Come on, everybody, lift your hands as we lift our voices. Come on, say, my God is awesome.

Please take your Bibles and turn with me to the book of Jeremiah, chapter 17, verses 9 and 10. The Bible says the heart is deceitful above all things and desperately wicked. Who can know it? I, the Lord, search the heart. I try the reins, even to give every man according to his ways and according to the fruit of his doings. The subject of the message for this morning: there are certain spirits that will follow you if you ever befriend them. Father God, in Jesus' name, speak to us this morning. Open our spirit, God, to receive your word, so that, God, we please you in whatever, oh God, we are assigned to do. Help us to acknowledge you in all and everything. Speak this morning, Lord. I pray for the salvation of many who are listening in, that today will be a day when their lives are transformed. And for those who are in a backslidden condition, today will be the day of return. Glorify your name. In Jesus' name I pray. Amen and amen. There are certain spirits that will follow you if you ever befriend them. King Solomon, the wisest of all, once said that there is nothing new under the sun. We may do a thorough assessment of the behavioral problems that prevail among our young adults. When this happens, we immediately conclude that it was better when we were growing up. King Solomon states that there's nothing new. The sins of our parents and grandparents may have been done behind closed doors, but today they are manifested in the lives of their children. Whatever spirits that left them in bondage have traveled down from generation to generation. I dare say this morning that many people are unaware that evil spirits, once befriended, will follow the victim unless they are delivered and set free by the power of God. Notice how many fathers have lived an adulterous life, and that spirit follows the children, especially the male seed. A second problem is the abuse of the female. Such persons move from one woman to another and leave behind a trail of abuse, a trail of wickedness. Today, many of our youths wrestle with what appears to be shadows, but in reality, they are evil spirits. It is as if they are caught up in such behaviors, but they are wrestling against unusual powers. I appeal to every parent, whenever you see your sons being abusive to their siblings, deal with it immediately. Leaving it alone, you could be a victim in later years. I encourage us as parents to take a firm stand and see that love is demonstrated between your children, boys and girls, and that they don't exhibit those things that are destructive and discouraging for the family. Yes, there are certain spirits that will follow you if you ever befriend them. And every time you move out of your home and engage in things that are evil, be it adultery, fornication, or a drug addiction, and you return home not knowing that you have brought home spirits that will create havoc in your home, it will destroy relationships, and you sometimes wonder, how come I've been living peacefully all these weeks, all these months, all these years, but all of a sudden, everything begins to change. I want to let you know, anytime the devil is let loose in your home, he will bring trouble. He will bring havoc. You find that your relationship with your spouse, your relationship that you have with your children, everything begins to change. I say to you, what you need is the Spirit of God to empower, to be there in your home, to order your steps, and to enable you to have victory. I challenge all of you listening in this morning,
morning. Take Jesus with you. Allow him to be the center and to be that one who will direct your children in the way that they should go. I pray, young woman, young man, see the need of giving your life to the Lord Jesus Christ so that your children will walk in the path of righteousness. The step that you take this morning can and may determine where your children find themselves in the next 10, 20 years, should they be alive. I say, acknowledge the Lord and let God do for you that which no man can do. Father God, just have your way this morning. I pray that you will be glorified, Lord, through the ministry of the Word and the presence of the Holy Spirit. All the glory I give to you. Speak, Lord, in Jesus' name, amen and amen. Ladies and gentlemen, I encourage you this morning to choose life and not death. Choose heaven and not hell. Choose Jesus Christ and not the devil. I pray somehow that you would give up and let him take over. And if I could pray with you, counsel with you, give me a call or WhatsApp me, 649-231-2402. God bless you in Jesus' name. Amen and amen.

0: Good morning, Turks and Caicos. I'm Danae Denny with your morning report. Today is July 14th, 2026, and in this report, I'll be bringing you the latest local news and stories from all over the world. These are the headlines. TCI government responds to the U.S. advisory update. In the region, two teenagers have been arrested after stabbing a 64-year-old man. Internationally, U.S. Senator Lindsey Graham has died. We have these and more coming up in this morning's report. 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
0: The government of the Turks and Caicos Islands has responded to the recent update issued by the United States Department of State regarding travel to the Turks and Caicos Islands. The acting governor, the premier, and the minister of tourism convened a meeting with the commissioner of police and key personnel in the National Security Secretariat, the police, and the Ministry of Tourism on Sunday, July 12, 2026, to assess the updated advisory and to develop a coordinated whole-of-government strategic response. Led through the national security architecture, the meeting brought together senior officials responsible for national security, tourism, foreign engagement, and government communications to ensure a unified response focused on public safety, international engagement, and protecting the reputation of the Turks and Caicos Islands. The advisory continues to maintain the Turks and Caicos Islands at level 2, exercise increased caution, with no change to the overall travel advisory level. The government respects the right of all international partners to provide travel information to their citizens and remains committed to working collaboratively with regional and international law enforcement and security partners to ensure the continued safety and security of all who live in and visit our islands. Acting Governor Her Excellency Anya Williams said the governor's office is working with the British Embassy in Washington to ensure that the internal security situation in the Turks and Caicos Islands is accurately represented in U.S. travel advisories and to provide assurance that the safety of residents and visitors remains of the highest importance. Premier Honorable Charles Washington Mizik said the safety and security of our residents and visitors remains one of this government's highest priorities. We take all matters relating to public safety seriously and continue to invest significantly in strengthening law enforcement, border security, intelligence-led policing, and crime prevention initiatives across the TCI. While no country is immune from crime, the latest policing statistics demonstrate encouraging progress. Serious crime has declined significantly compared with the same period last year. Murders are down 40%, while reported serious sexual offenses have decreased by 33%. Year-on-year. These improvements reflect the dedication of the Royal Turks and Caicos Islands Police Force and our national security partners as they continue to strengthen public safety across the Turks and Caicos Islands. We will continue to build on these gains while remaining vigilant and focused on ensuring our islands remain among the safest destinations in the Caribbean. End quote. Minister of Tourism Honorable Gervargo Jolly also added that the Turks and Caicos Islands continues to welcome hundreds of thousands of visitors each year who enjoy safe, memorable, and world-class vacation experiences. In our first quarter, the destination welcomed 203,587 stayover visitors, an increase of 10,557 arrivals over the first quarter of 2025, with March delivering close to 80,000 visitors. We work closely with our tourism stakeholders, law enforcement agencies, and international partners to continually enhance visitor safety and destination resilience. We encourage all visitors, as they would anywhere in the world, to exercise sensible precautions, remain aware of their surroundings, and familiarize themselves with local laws and regulations before traveling. The government will continue to monitor developments, strengthen public safety initiatives, and maintain open engagement with international partners, including the United States, to ensure that information provided to prospective visitors accurately reflects conditions within the Turks and Caicos Islands. The leader of the opposition, Honorable Edwin Aswad, recently sat down with former parliamentarian and talk show host Honorable Robert Hall to discuss various situations affecting the TCI. They began by talking about the history of the islands and Honorable Aswad's introduction to politics. They also discussed key health issues affecting the TCI. Here are some of the highlights from that conversation.
2: Yeah.
3: You referred earlier on about when InterHealth Canada came on board and some of the changes. Have you been able to wrap your head around the InterHealth Canada agreement?
2: I got the contract unofficially, and it is an extremely big document. It's like 5 Webster dictionaries stacked up on each other, you know, and I tried to read through it, tried to go through it, tried to ask someone to point out the parts for me, and I was like, wow, these lawyers who wrote that, they wrote a lot, much to do about nothing. Just to say TCIG is responsible for X, it takes about 20 pages with thousands of words just to clarify that TCIG is responsible for X. And then who's responsible for Y? That's the next 40 pages, just to say that. And so it's so hard for you to just identify what is happening, because I'm going to come to that when I reach the Minister of Health, Ministry of Health, you know, how difficult it was. But, you know, that contract is ironclad, as they say. The Premier there might see it different. But I always tell them, and I said it many times, I extend the olive branch, you'll break it. I extend my hand, you'll spit in it. And people will criticize me from cooperating with the Premier, but I say, I'm not cooperating with him. I am doing this for our people. I cannot just be Mr. No for Mr. No's sake. Yeah, it's good politics, but I want these projects to happen. I want to see this in Grintuck. I want to see this in Soul Key. I want to see the people in Middle Caicos and North Caicos get this.
3: Yes, you know? Indeed, the role of the opposition is not to oppose for oppose's sake. They must hold the government's feet to the fire, and in so doing, propose alternatives.
2: What we're seeing is the performance of the government, the ministers, and running their ministries. And Mr. Hall, where I sit, I have always encouraged the ministers to run their ministries, and most of them, I don't think, is doing an excellent job. And that is my opinion. You know, there's more can be done. And that is my, what I look at, okay, the ministers that you have now isn't for performing and running the ministries that should be, you know, how it should be, and you want an additional one? Why would you want an additional one when you cannot get the ones that you have to perform? Honorable Hall, as you know, even with the constitutional talks, anything that can give an elected government more power in the Constitution, you know, we 100% support it. You know, we do not have independence, but any power that we can get for an elected government, I will support it. And so when we were approached with this, when the Premier and I was approached with this, yes, okay, well, we can get the 10th minister, but there have to be other discussions. You know, we have to discuss that and see if we need it at this time, if the country can afford it at this time, will it be at the beginning of the budget cycle, or will it be at the beginning of a newly elected government? So all this we had to sort out. And the last paragraph, one before the last paragraph, clearly states that, you know, I have agreed to further discussions, you know. But however, the leader of the opposition was left out all the further discussions. Yeah, so I signed this in principle, of course. We want more power for an elected government. But when, how, where, it needs to be identified.
3: So then, looking back then, don't you think then that you signed that document prematurely?
2: No.
3: Because when you signed it, I'm sure you must have had the impression that that will go off to London.
2: Yes. And the provisions will be made that we can move to a 10th minister, that we can have a 10th minister. But now, just like how you have the bill, but you need to have the regulations. So now we have to discuss the regulations. And that was with the subsequent meetings that supposed to happen. You saw the pictures where the premier in March or so went to the UK, meet with Sir Jeffrey, met with the minister. Who was inside those discussions? No one from the leader, from the opposition. And again, we fully support it, but then with conditions. You cannot just strengthen the government and not strengthen the opposition, because you get in the next minister, so there's more parliamentary strength, because, you know, this is a minister. This isn't a backbencher. This is a minister with budget, can campaign, could do things directly for people, all the finance, and parliamentary secretaries who will act as deputy ministers. You know, so that is, you know, three more additional, and what the opposition is getting. And so we believe collectively, and, you know, speaking with our leader, the leader of our party, not the leader, the leader of our party, the Honorable Pennell, supports that if the government is being strengthened, the opposition should be strengthened.
0: 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The Environmental Health Department under the Ministry of Health and Human Services has successfully hosted a 5-day port health training workshop from July 6th to the 10th, 2026, aimed at strengthening public health preparedness and response at ports of entry throughout the Turks and Caicos Islands. The workshop brought together representatives from the Environmental Health Department, Border Force, Department of Agriculture, Ports Authority, Airports Authority, Maritime Department, and the Health Emergency Management Unit, reflecting the multi-agency approach required to effectively protect public health at the country's ports of entry. Throughout the 5-day workshop, participants engaged in presentations, discussions, and practical sessions covering areas such as the International Health Regulations 2005, aircraft and vessel clearance procedures, food and water safety, vector control, and emergency preparedness. The training also provided an opportunity for agencies to share experiences, strengthen collaboration, and better understand their respective roles in protecting public health at ports of entry. Honorable Kyle Knowles, Minister of Health and Human Services, highlighted the importance of preparedness and collaboration in protecting the country from public health threats. He says in recent years, the world has witnessed how quickly diseases can cross borders, whether it's COVID-19, Ebola, hantavirus, or other emerging infectious diseases. One lesson has become abundantly clear. Preparedness is our strongest defense. Protecting our borders is not the responsibility of one agency alone. It requires collaboration, communication, and a shared commitment to safeguarding public health. End quote. The Environmental Health Department extends its sincere appreciation to Mr. Lionel Michael for facilitating the training and sharing his knowledge and expertise, as well as to all participating agencies and representatives for their active participation and commitment throughout the week. The initiative represents another important step in strengthening national port health capacity and supports the Ministry of Health and Human Services' continued commitment to protecting the health and well-being of residents and visitors of the Turks and Caicos Islands. For more information about this initiative or ongoing work of the Public and Environmental Health Department, please contact ehd@gov.tc or call 338-2143 or 338-2144. Now for regional news. A 64-year-old man remains in hospital after he was allegedly attacked during a planned sexual encounter in Morant Bay, St. Thomas, Jamaica, leading to the arrest of two teenage girls. The St. Thomas police have taken two female teenagers, ages 15 and 14, into custody on suspicion of attempted murder, conspiracy to commit murder, and simple larceny. According to investigators, the complainant allegedly arrived to meet the girls around 3 a.m. on July 5th for a sexual encounter at a villa in Morant Bay. Police allege that before the meeting, the teenagers purchased duct tape, knives, tarpaulin, and other items. Investigators say the 64-year-old man picked up the girls the previous night and drove them to the villa. While the reported sexual encounter was taking place, the man was allegedly attacked. Police say he sustained stab wounds to his face, neck, and back, but managed to escape the room and raise an alarm. Investigators further allege that the girls fled the scene in the complainant's motor vehicle. Officers responding to reports of the incident found the man bleeding. He was taken to hospital, where he remains admitted in serious condition. The two teenage suspects were arrested later that day. The investigation is ongoing. Up next, international news.

Long-serving Republican Senator Lindsey Graham of South Carolina has died at the age of 71, following what officials described as a brief and sudden illness. Preliminary findings from the Washington, D.C. Medical Examiner indicate that Graham died from an aortic dissection. He passed away on Saturday evening, just one day after returning from a visit to the Ukraine, where he met with President Zelensky. Graham was first elected to the U.S. Senate in 2002 and was one of the Republican Party's most influential voices on foreign policy. Known for his strong support of Israel and Ukraine, he consistently advocated for robust U.S. military involvement overseas and remained a key ally of President Donald Trump after initially being one of his harshest Republican critics. Tributes poured in from political leaders around the world, with President Trump describing Graham as a true American patriot who would be greatly missed. Ukrainian President Zelensky called him a determined leader, while Israeli Prime Minister Benjamin Netanyahu said Israel had lost one of its greatest friends. Following Graham's death, South Carolina Governor Henry McMaster appointed the senator's younger sister, Darlene Graham Nordhorn, to serve the remainder of his term until January 2027. Although she has no previous political experience, Graham Nordhorn says she is confident she can serve effectively with the support of her brother's staff and Senate colleagues. The appointment marks a historic milestone, making Graham Nordhorn the first woman to represent South Carolina in the U.S. state. Governor McMaster said President Trump endorsed the decision, calling it a fitting tribute to the late senator. While Graham Nordhorn will serve through the end of the current term, South Carolina Republicans will hold a special primary election on August 11th to select the party's nominee for November's midterm election. It remains unclear whether she intends to seek the seat permanently. Now for your weather forecast from the TCI Weather Service.

morning, Turks and Caicos. My name is Tiffany Henfield, bringing you a weather report for today, Tuesday, July 14th, 2026, on behalf of the Turks and Caicos Islands National Weather Service. Currently at Providence Alley, we have partly cloudy skies with winds out of the east at 5 knots. A dust advisory remains in effect for the Turks and Caicos Islands. Residents, especially those with respiratory conditions, should take the necessary precautions to safeguard their health. Members of the public are advised to wear protective clothing and sunscreen and seek shaded areas while outside during peak sunshine hours, 11 a.m. to 4 p.m., as UV indices are expected to be in the very high range. High pressure and another plume of Saharan dust will continue to bring hot, hazy, and breezy conditions across the Turks and Caicos Islands through most of the week. Today, you can expect isolated showers, partly and hazy skies with a high near 91 degrees. Tonight, mostly clear and hazy with a low around 81 degrees. Winds easterly at 10 to 15 knots and seas slight to moderate with wave heights of 2 to 4 feet. Sunset today will be at 7:34 p.m. Low tide be at 2:52 p.m. and high tides 8:43 a.m. this morning and again tonight at 9:25 p.m. That was your weather forecast for today. Join us again tomorrow at the same time. Thank you.

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I'm Danae Denny, wishing you an amazing day.

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Just take a moment and think about the goodness of God. The scripture says to bless the Lord, O my soul, and not to forget any of his benefits. We're in a time today where it's hard, it's difficult, and it's challenging. But I believe praise is a way for us to focus on the good things that God has done for us.

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0: You've never left us alone. 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
2: And here's what's happening on our community calendar for today. 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Butterfield, Pastor Floyd Walken, and Bishop Samuel Williams. Location 1322 Chapel Hill, Leeward Highway, Providenciales, Turks and Caicos Islands. Also join the Gospel Pioneers for a night of hymn. Join us for an evening of praise, worship, and fellowship on July 26th at 7 p.m. at the Faith Tabernacle Church of God on Leeward Highway in Providenciales, Turks and Caicos. Come and be blessed by timeless hymns and the power of God's presence. The Turks and Caicos Islands Human Rights Commission is inviting applications for the post of investigations officer. The successful applicant will assist with complaint intake, investigations, case management, monitoring visits, report preparation, and follow-up on human rights concerns. Applicants should have relevant qualifications and at least 3 years' experience in areas such as investigations, complaint handling, casework, regulatory compliance, law enforcement, safeguarding social services, inspections, legal support, public administration, or a related field. The ideal candidate should be professional, confidential, organized, empathetic, and able to communicate effectively with the members of the public, government agencies, and other stakeholders. Salary is $56,037 per annum. Applicants should include a cover letter, curriculum vitae, and two professional references. Submit applications to submissions at hrc.tc or deliver to Cabot House Suite C-104, Leeward Highway, Providenciales. Deadline for applications is Friday, July 17th, 2026 by 11:59 p.m. For further information, contact the Turks and Caicos Islands Human Rights Commission at 941-5343. Turks and Caicos Islands Human Rights Commission, promoting your rights. The Turks and Caicos Islands government, through the Crown Land Unit within the National Land Secretariat and the Ministry of Tourism, Agriculture, Fisheries, Heritage, and the Environment, invites proposals for the lease, redevelopment, management, and operation of the White Sands Beach Hotel. The tender reference number is TR26/01, and the contact number is TCIG01/2026. The proposal submission deadline is 10 a.m. on Wednesday, 9th September 2026. Site visits will be held between Tuesday, 7th July 2026 and Friday, 17th July 2026 at either 9:30 a.m. or 2 p.m. Prospective applicants wishing to attend the site visit must also register in advance using the link on the government tenders webpage. The full request for proposal registration links for the pre-proposal meeting and site visits and any addenda are available on the Turks and Caicos Islands government's website at www.gov.tc/public-service/government-tenders. Proposals must be submitted in a sealed envelope and delivered directly to the Secretary to the Procurement Board, Office of the Deputy Governor, Waterloo Plaza, Waterloo Road, Grand Turk, no later than 10 a.m. on Wednesday, 9th September 2026. The Turks and Caicos Islands government and the Turks and Caicos Islands government is not bound to accept any proposal and reserves the right to cancel discontinue or annul the RFP process at any time before approval or execution of the relevant agreements. A pretender meeting will be held virtually via Microsoft Teams for the following contract, Friday, 17th July 2026 at 10 a.m. Upgrades to Grand Turk Fish Market, tender reference number TR26/06. Persons interested in attending may register using the link on the tender notice page at www.gov.tc/public-service/government-tenders. The objective of the pre-tender meetings is to apprise potential tenderers on the requirements of the invitation to tender and the evaluation process. Tenderers are encouraged to review the invitation to tender documents before the meeting. The Turks and Caicos Islands government invites open tenders for the following contracts closing Monday, 20th July 2026. Grand Turk Enhancement and Sustainability Agency, South Base Buildings, Asbestos Removal and Disposal, Demolition of Buildings. 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Additional information for these contracts may be obtained from the Turks and Caicos Islands government's website at www.gov.tc/public-service/government-tenders. A tender must be submitted in a sealed envelope by 10 a.m. on the respective closing dates directly to the Secretary to the Procurement Board, Office of the Deputy Governor, Waterloo Plaza, Waterloo Road, Grand Turk, Turks and Caicos Islands. The Grand Turk Enhancement and Sustainability Agency and the Turks and Caicos Islands government are not bound to accept any tender and reserve the right to annul the tender process at any time prior to the award of contract. And the Grand Turk Enhancement and Sustainability Agency is seeking quotations from qualified contractors for the Mary Prince Memorial restoration works in Grand Turk, Turks and Caicos Islands. This project must be executed in full compliance with all applicable laws and regulations of the Turks and Caicos Islands. You're invited to submit a quotation that includes all items outlined in the attached criteria sheet, along with the required supporting documents. Submissions must also comply with project scope, and the completed bill of quantities must be included, all of which are attached for your reference. Issued by the Grand Turk Enhancement and Sustainability Agency, Murphy Alley, Front Street, Grand Turk, Turks and Caicos Islands. Telephone 649-946-2231 or 2236. Email kwalken@gtesa.gov.tc. Date of issue July 8th, 2026. And request for quotation submission deadline July 14th, 2026. And that was a look at our community calendar for now. Of course, you can join us again at 1 p.m. when we take another look at our community calendar, your guide to what's happening in the TCI, brought to you by Caicos Cafe.

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2: You want to hear the latest on the Tani? 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Knock right up, boy. Brightman. Right from out the church. 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

Noel Brown on a TI Tuesday, Wee Carnival, 9:35 a.m. in the morning.

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beach without some alcohol. 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

0: Middle. 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Nah, y'all might hear me be talking about Dominicans and Haitians and all them things, but one thing I will not neglect is my Tux Island woman. 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Love my T.I. woman.
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0: for booty. I think they got to go way beyond the looking for booty. They got to ask the people who got too much. Something to spare, you know what I mean? We got a lot of them around here. 11:47, good morning to Jackie. She got it locked in. With the crew, welcome to the Turks and Caicos. You're with a superstar, you don't even know. Good morning to you, Jackie. Keep it locked right here on 89.1 FM. As soon as Jackie locked in. Let them know you got your own song too.
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You can't be small. 89.1 FM, Jackie, why you call? Jack Nasty right there. Jackie, pleasant morning to you and yours again.

0: 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I thought you were just ticklish. 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

0: ready, get ready, Turks and Caicos. It's the Turks Everything R&B Concert. On Saturday, August 1st, starring the hitmaker, Jay Holiday.
1: Hey, yo, what's good? 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August 1st is going down. I'm going to be performing live at the Everything R&B.

0: 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And DJ Ablaze. 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

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Bay Tabernacle Church of God, a 35th anniversary service. You're invited to join us in celebrating our anniversary as we worship, fellowship, and give thanks for 35 years of ministry under the theme, Go Ye Therefore Into the World, Matthew 28:19-20, on July 26 at 2 p.m. Hosted by Bishop Dr. A.V. Butterfield, Overseer, Pastor Floyd Walken, Senior Pastor, Bishop Samuel Williams, Associate Pastor. They're located 1322 Chapel Hill, Leawood Highway, Providence Alleys. Also, the Gospel Pioneers, a night of hymns. Join us for an evening of praise, fellowship, and worship. Also on the 26th at 7 p.m. at the Faith Tabernacle, Leawood Highway, Providence Alleys. Come and be blessed by timeless hymns and the power of God's presence. Turks and Caicos Human Rights Commission invite applications for the post of investigations officer. The successful applicant will assist with complaint intake, investigation, case management, monitoring visits, report preparation, and follow-up on human rights concerns. Applicants should have relevant qualifications and at least 3 years' experience in the areas such as investigations, complaint handling, casework, regulatory compliance, law enforcement, safeguarding, social services, inspections, legal support, and public administration or a related field. The ideal candidate should be professional, confidential, organized, and be able to communicate effectively with members of the public, government agencies, and other stakeholders. The salary, $56,037 per annum. Applications should include a cover letter, curricula vitae, 2 professional references. Submit applications to submissions at hrc.tc or delivered to Cabot House Suite C, 104 Leawood Highway, Providence Alleys. Deadline for applications Friday, 17th July at 11:59 p.m. For further information, contact the Turks and Caicos Islands Human Rights Commission at 941-5343. Turks and Caicos Islands Human Rights Commission, promoting your rights. The Turks and Caicos Islands government is through the Crown Land within the National Land Secretariat and the Ministry of Tourism, Agriculture, Fisheries, Heritage and Environment invite proposals for the lease, redevelopment, management and operation of White Sands Beach Hotel. Tender reference number TR26/01 and the contract number TCIG01/2026. The proposal submission deadline, 10 a.m. on Wednesday, 9th September 2026. Site visits will be held on Friday, 17th July at either 9:30 a.m. or 2 p.m. Prospective applicants wishing to attend a site visit must also register in advance using the link on the government tender webpage. The full request for proposal, registration link for the pre-proposal meeting and site visits, and any addenda available, that's are available on the Turks and Caicos Islands government website at www.gov.tc/public-service/government-attenders.
Proposals must be submitted in a sealed envelope or package and delivered directly to the Secretary to the Procurement Board, Office of the Deputy Governor, Waterloo Pleasant, Waterloo Road, Grantucket, no later than 10 a.m. on Wednesday, 9th September 2026. Turks and Caicos Islands government is not bound to accept any proposal and reserves the right to cancel, discontinue, or annul the RFP process at any time before approval of execution of the relevant agreement. Turks and Caicos Islands government invite open tenders for the following contracts closing on Monday 20th July at 11 a.m. Ministry of Physical Planning and Infrastructure Development, TR26/05, renovation and upgrade of schools. National Security Secretariat, TR26/04, fuel supply for TCI Regiment. Royal Turks and Caicos Islands Police Force, TR26/03. Group Accidental Insurance and Group Travel Insurance. Closing date, Wednesday, 5th August at 10 a.m. Ministry of Tourism, Agriculture, Fisheries, Heritage and Environment, TR26/06, upgrade to Grand Turk Fish Market. Due to a request from potential tenderer and to allow adequate time for the submission of tenders, the closing date for the following contract has been extended from Monday 20th July to Wednesday 5th August 2026. Grand Turk Enhancement and Sustainability Agency, TR26/02. South Base Building, Asbestos Removal and Disposal and Demolition of Buildings. Additional information for this contract may be obtained from Turks and Caicos Islands Government website, www.gov.cc/public-service/government-attendees. A tender must be submitted in a sealed envelope by respective closing date and time directed to the Secretary to the Procurement Board, Office of the Deputy Governor, Waterloo Plaza, Waterloo Road, Grand Turk, Turks and Caicos Islands. The Grand Turk Enhancement and Sustainability Agency and the Turks and Caicos Islands government are not bound to accept any tender and reserves the right to annul the tender process at any time prior to award of contract. That's what's happening in our community calendar. We do invite you to join us at 7:30 a.m. tomorrow right here on RTC. 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

Leader of the Opposition, Honorable Edwin Astwood. Leader of the Opposition, Honorable Edwin Astwood, talks with host of Expressions, Honorable Robert Hall. Nevis breaks ground on airport expansion project. Japan successfully test flies reusable rocket. We'll take a look at sports and the weather forecast, those stories and more coming up.

listeners, it's Tuesday, July 14th, 2026. You've tuned into the Nation Station, RTC 89.1 FM. I'm Zoya Fassler. Pleasure to have you join me. The government of the Turks and Caicos Islands has responded to the recent update issued by the United States Department of State regarding the travel to the Turks and Caicos Islands. On Sunday, July 12, 2026, Acting Governor Her Excellency Anya Williams, Premier Honorable Charles Washington Mizik, and Minister of Tourism Honorable Shivargo Jali met with the Commissioner of Police and senior officials from the National Security Secretariat, the Royal Turks and Caicos Islands Police Force, and the Ministry of Tourism to review the updated advisory and coordinate a whole of government response. The advisory continues to maintain the Turks and Caicos Islands at level 2, exercise increased caution with no change to the overall travel advisory level. The government respects the right of international partners to provide travel guidance to their citizens and remains committed to working with regional and international security partners to ensure the safety of residents and visitors. Acting Governor Her Excellency Anya Williams said the governor's office is working with the British Embassy in Washington to ensure the security situation in the Turks and Caicos Islands is accurately reflected in U.S. travel advisories. Premier Honorable Charles Washington Mizik reaffirmed that public safety remains a top priority, noting continued investments in law enforcement, border security, intelligence-led policing, and crime prevention. He also highlighted encouraging crime statistics, with murders down 40% and reported serious sexual offenses down 33% compared with the same period last year. Minister of Tourism Honorable Shivargo Jali noted that the destination welcomed 203,587 stayover visitors during the first quarter of 2026, 10,500

0: 57 more than the same period in 2025, and emphasized that government's continued collaboration with tourism stakeholders and law enforcement agencies to enhance visitor safety. He encouraged visitors to exercise the same sensible precautions they would when traveling anywhere else in the world. The government will continue to strengthen public safety initiatives and engage with international partners, including the United States, to ensure travel information accurately reflects conditions in the Turks and Caicos Islands while maintaining the country's reputation as one of the Caribbean's premier tourism destinations. Now, Ardine Denny has highlights from a recent interview with Leader of the Opposition, Honorable Edwin Astwood, and Host of Expressions, Honorable Robert Hall.
1: The Leader of the Opposition, Honorable Edwin Astwood, recently sat down with former parliamentarian and talk show host, Honorable Robert Hall, to discuss various situations affecting the TCI. They began by talking about the history of the islands and Honorable Astwood's introduction to politics. They also discussed key health issues affecting the TCI. Here are some of the highlights from that conversation.
2: Yeah. You referred earlier on about when Into Health Canada came on board and some of the changes. Have you been able to wrap your head around the Into Health Canada agreement?
3: I got the contract unofficially, and it is an extremely big document. It's like 5 Webster dictionaries stacked up on each other, you know, and I tried to read through it, tried to go through it, tried to ask someone to point out the parts for me, and I was like, wow, these lawyers who wrote that, they wrote a lot, much to do about nothing. Just to say TCIG is responsible for X, it takes about 20 pages with thousands of words just to clarify that TCIG is responsible for X. And then who's responsible for Y? That's the next 40 pages, just to say that. And so it's so hard for you to just identify what is happening, because I'm going to come to that when I reach the Minister of Health, Ministry of Health, you know, how difficult it was. But, you know, that contract is ironclad, as they say. The premier there might see it different, but I always tell them, and I said it many times, I extend the olive branch, you'll break it. I extend my hand, you'll spit in it. And people will criticize me from cooperating with the premier, but I say, I'm not cooperating with him. I am doing this for our people. I cannot just be Mr. No for Mr. No's sake. Yeah, it's good politics, but I want these projects to happen. I won't see this in Grintuck. I won't see this in Soul Key. I won't see the people in Middle Caicos and North Caicos get this.
2: Yes, you know? Indeed, the role of the opposition is not to oppose for oppose's sake. They must hold the government's feet to the fire and in so doing propose alternatives.
3: What we're seeing is the performance of the government, the ministers, and running their ministries. And Mr. Hall, where I sit, I have always encouraged the ministers to run their ministries, and most of them, I don't think, is doing an excellent job. And that is my opinion. You know, there's more can be done. And that is my, what I look at. Okay, the ministers that you have now isn't for performing and running the ministries that should be. You know, how it should be. And you want an additional one? Why would you want an additional one when you cannot get the ones that you have to perform? Honorable Hall, as you know, even with the constitutional talks, anything that can give an elected government more power in the Constitution, you know, we 100% support it. You know, we do not have independence, but any power that we can get for an elected government, I will support it. And so when we were approached with this, when the Premier and I was approached with this, yes, okay, well, we can get the 10th minister, but there have to be other discussions. You know, we have to discuss that and see if we need it at this time, if the country can afford it at this time, will it be at the beginning of the budget cycle or will it be at the beginning of a newly elected government? So all this we have to sort out. And the last paragraph, one before the last paragraph, clearly states that, you know, I have agreed to further discussions, you know. But however, the Leader of the Opposition was left out all the further discussions. Yes, so I signed this in principle, of course. We want more power for an elected government, but when, how, it needs to be identified.
2: So then, looking back then, don't you think then that you signed that document prematurely?
3: No.
2: Because when you signed it, I'm sure you must have had the impression that that will go off to London.
3: Yes, and the provisions will be made that we can move to a 10th minister, that we can have a 10th minister. But now, just like how you have the bill, but you need to have the regulations. So now we have to discuss the regulations. And that was with the subsequent meetings that's supposed to happen. You saw the pictures where the Premier and March or so went to the UK, meet with Sir Geoffrey, met with the minister. Who was inside those discussions? No one from the leader, from the opposition. And again, we fully support it, but then with conditions. You cannot just strengthen the government and not strengthen the opposition, because you get in the next minister, so there's more parliamentary strength, because, you know, this is a minister. This isn't a backbencher. This is a minister with budget, can campaign, could do things directly for people, all the finance, and parliamentary secretaries who will act as deputy ministers. You know, so that is, you know, three more additional, and what the opposition is getting. And so we believe collectively, and, you know, speaking with our leader, the leader of our party, not the leader, the leader of our party, Honorable Pennell, supports that if the government is being strengthened, the opposition should be strengthened.
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0: Thank you so much, Danae. The Turks and Caicos Islands government is investing more than $130 million in a sweeping program to modernize the country's aviation infrastructure, with 67 capital projects planned across all six airports. The National Aviation Infrastructure Development Program, led by the Ministry of Physical Planning and Infrastructure Development and the Turks and Caicos Islands Airports Authority, aims to strengthen national connectivity, improve passenger experience, and support long-term economic growth. The program includes terminal expansions, airfield upgrades, modern air traffic management systems, enhanced surveillance technology, and improvements to passenger facilities throughout the islands. According to the ministry, work is progressing on several key projects at Howard Hamilton International Airport in Providenciales, including business case development for a new passenger terminal, program governance, and strategic advisory services. The new terminal remains the program's flagship project, with phased implementation expected through 2031 and completion targeted for 2032. Planning is also advancing for the parallel taxiway project and the temporary arrivals hall. The investment extends beyond Providenciales to the Clifford Gardner International Airport in North Caicos, Jags McCartney International Airport in Grand Turk, Norman B. Saunders Senior International Airport in South Caicos, and Henry Leon Wilson Airport in Sault Kee. Minister of Physical Planning and Infrastructure Development, Honorable Arlington Musgrove, said the government's decision to adopt a self-delivery model for the Howard Hamilton International Airport redevelopment was intended to ensure greater accountability, long-term value, and national control over the project. The program also includes the integration of a national surveillance radar system to enhance air traffic management, improve aviation safety, and increase airspace capacity as passenger demand grows. To support the sector's future workforce, the DCIAA is partnering with the Ministry of Education to create scholarship opportunities for Turks and Caicos Islanders pursuing careers in aviation. The DCIAA Air Traffic Services Scholarship Program is offering 4 scholarships covering the cost of training, assessment, and certification, equipping successful candidates with the skills needed to work toward licensing as air traffic controllers. It forms part of TCIAA's and the Ministry of Education's wider commitment to developing local talent and strengthening the safe, efficient management of the territory's skies. As the statutory body responsible for the territory's 6 public airports, TCIAA is mandated to provide air navigation and air traffic control services across the Turks and Caicos Islands. The scholarship comes as the authority invests in the future of aviation in the islands, including the construction of a new new state-of-the-art air traffic control tower in Providenciales and the advancement of its surveillance radar integration project. Air traffic controllers are responsible for the safe and orderly flow of aircraft through controlled airspace and on the ground. Working from the control tower and operations room, they monitor airspace, communicate clear instructions to pilots, sequence arrivals and departures, and maintain safe separation between aircraft, often making fast, accurate decisions under pressure. It is a skilled, well-respected profession that rewards focus, sharp communication, spatial awareness, and a calm temperament. Applicants must be a Turks and Caicos Islander, minimum of 17 years old, no prior aviation experience needed, medical fitness, minimum academic requirements 3 to 5 CXC or CSEC passes at grades 1 through 3, or equivalent qualifications in IGCSE or GCSE. Passes must include mathematics and English language. Successful completion of an aptitude assessment and the application portal hosted by the Ministry of Education opened on the 3rd of July and will close this Friday, July 17th, 2026. And the Turks and Caicos Islands government one-time cost of living relief payment application portal opens tomorrow, the 15th of July. A one-time $500 grant to help ease the impact of rising living costs. Payment and collection schedule requirements: submit a completed application through the government's authorized online portal. Provide proof of Turks and Caicos Islands status or British Overseas Territory citizenship. You must be 18 years of age or older, be an ordinarily resident of the Turks and Caicos Islands, not be incarcerated and serving a prison sentence at the time of your application, provide acceptable proof of residence within the Turks and Caicos Islands. Approval date for the 5th of August, payment date will be the 12th. Approval date for the 12th of August, payment date will be the 19th. And approval date for the 19th of August, payment date will be the 31st. Again, the one-time cost of living relief payment portal opens tomorrow, July 15th, 2026. You may access the portal at colrelief.gov.tc. That was your local news. Regional is up next.

The Nevis Island administration has officially broken ground on a multi-million dollar expansion of Vance Emery International Airport in Newcastle, marking the start of what officials say will be a transformative project aimed at strengthening the island's tourism industry and long-term economic growth. The groundbreaking ceremony held Wednesday, July 1st at the airport brought together government officials, project partners, and members of the local community. Premier of Nevis, Mark Brantley, who also serves as Minister of Tourism, Finance and Economic Planning, described the development as a historic milestone for the island. He said the Concerned Citizens Movement-led administration has spent more than a decade working to bring the project to fruition. According to Brantley, the expansion is expected to increase air traffic, enhance tourism, stimulate economic activity, and create significant employment opportunities. He said the construction phase will generate jobs for local contractors, tradespeople, laborers, and service providers. Once completed, the expanded airport is expected to support permanent positions in airport operations, security, customs and immigration, ground handling, maintenance, and other support services. Brantley added that improved air access and increased visitor arrivals will create new business opportunities across the tourism sector, benefiting transportation providers, hotels and guest houses, tour operators, restaurants, retailers, and other small businesses. The project is expected to be completed within 18 months. Plans include extending the airport's runway by 2,000 feet, increasing its total length to 6,000 feet, as well as constructing a new fuel farm and fire hall, expanding and modernizing the terminal building and customs hall, and enlarging the aircraft parking apron to accommodate up to 50 executive jets. Now, the United States, Canada, and the United Kingdom remain the primary destinations for Jamaicans migrating abroad in 2025. According to the Economic and Social Survey Jamaica, published by the Planning Institute of Jamaica, the breakdown of permanent immigrants is as follows. United States of America, 18,347 Jamaicans, a 7.3% increase compared to 2024. The U.S. continues to host the largest global Jamaican diaspora. Canada, 2,980 Jamaicans, a 19.8% decrease relative to 2024. United Kingdom, 2,396 Jamaicans were granted British citizenship by naturalization or registration. Outward migration remains a heavy driver of population structure. In 2025, despite roughly 28,900 births and 21,300 deaths, net outward migration sat at approximately negative 7,000, leaving the island's total population at roughly 2,764,200. The primary factors driving migration from Jamaica in 2025 were economic instability, notably the high cost of living, and a search for better professional opportunities. That was Regional News. World News is up next.

Japan has taken a significant step toward developing reusable rocket technology after successfully launching and landing its experimental RVX rocket during its first test flight on Saturday. The rocket lifted off from the Japan Aerospace Exploration Agency's, or JAXA, Noshiro Testing Center in northeastern Japan, hovered in mid-air, moved horizontally, and then made a controlled landing, all within a flight lasting less than a minute. The demonstration was live-streamed by NVS, a Japanese space enthusiast group. According to Takashi Ito, JAXA's reusable rocket project manager, the test proceeded exactly as planned. The RVX climbed approximately 36 feet, traveled 52 feet horizontally while maintaining an upright position, and landed safely. The successful test marks an important milestone in Japan's efforts to develop reusable launch technology, a breakthrough that has allowed Elon Musk's SpaceX to dramatically reduce the cost of sending payloads into orbit. JAXA hopes the technology will eventually power a reusable successor to Japan's current H3 rocket, which is designed for a single use. The achievement comes amid growing competition in the global space industry. Just a day earlier, Chinese state media reported that China had successfully recovered the first stage of a rocket following launch for the first time. Although Japan's H3 rocket is already more cost-effective than the highly reliable H2A rocket it replaced, officials say further reductions in launch costs are essential for the country to compete internationally. And South Africa has deported or voluntarily repatriated more than 53,000 undocumented African migrants in just 1 month as authorities intensify a nationwide crackdown that has coincided with rising anti-immigrant protests. Justice Minister Mamoloko Kubayi said on Sunday that more than 80% of those returned to their home countries were from Malawi. Officials did not specify how many were formally deported and how many opted for voluntary repatriation. Several neighboring African countries have deployed buses and aircraft to assist in bringing their citizens home amid growing anti-immigrant sentiment in South Africa. In recent months, tensions have escalated with sporadic attacks on foreign nationals and protests in several parts of the country. Police said 350 people have been arrested on charges, including public violence, intimidation, and conducting unauthorized immigration checks. Some civilian groups have taken it upon themselves to stop suspected migrants and demand proof of legal residency. Authorities are also investigating the deaths of at least 3 migrants, 2 from Mozambique and 1 from Malawi. Nigeria has claimed that 2 of its citizens were killed during anti-immigrant unrest, although South African officials dispute any connection between those deaths and the protests. Most of those deported or repatriated were from Malawi, Zimbabwe, and Mozambique, though the operation also included nationals of Nigeria, Uganda, and Kenya. Last month, President Cyril Ramaphosa announced measures to tighten border security and strengthen immigration enforcement in Africa's most industrialized economy, acknowledging growing public concern over illegal migration. That was World News Sports is up next.

South Africa advanced to the knockout stage of the FIFA World Cup for the first time in the nation's history. Authorities have not disclosed the cause of death. Police confirmed Adam's body was discovered at a property in a Cape Town neighborhood at about 11 a.m. on Saturday. His father, Juanito Adams, told South African television station ENCA on Sunday that the family is awaiting the results of an autopsy and has not yet made funeral arrangements. The death was sudden for the family, and they are trying to cope. Adams played in all three of South Africa's group stage matches during the team's historic World Cup campaign. He did not feature in the team's 1-0 defeat to Canada in the round of 32 on June 28th. Adams came through the youth development structures at Stellenbosch FC and joined Sundowns in January of 2025. He made his international debut against Mozambique in 2022 and won 13 caps, scoring 2 goals both in qualifiers for the 2026 World Cup. That wraps up sports. The weather forecast is up next. Special warnings, a dust advisory remains in effect for the Turks and Caicos Islands. Residents, especially those with respiratory conditions, should take the necessary precautions to safeguard their health. UV index, members of the public are advised to wear protective clothing and sunscreen and seek shaded areas while outside during peak sunshine hours, 11 a.m. to 4 p.m., as UV indices are expected to be in the very high range. Extended forecast, high pressure and another plume of Saharan dust will continue to bring hot, hazy, and breezy conditions across the Turks and Caicos Islands through most of the week. Tuesday's forecast, isolated showers possible, mostly sunny and hazy skies with a high near 91. Tuesday night, mostly fair and hazy conditions with a low around 81. Winds are easterly at 10 to 15 knots. Seas are slight to moderate with wave heights of 2 to 4 feet. Sunrise at 6:14 a.m., sunset 7:34 p.m., low tide 3:05 a.m. and 2:52 p.m., high tide at 8:43 a.m. and 9:25 p.m. And Wednesday's forecast, a low 10% chance of isolated showers possible, partly sunny and hazy skies with a high near 91. Wednesday night, mostly fair and hazy skies with a low around 81. Winds are easterly at 10 to 15 knots. Seas are slight to moderate with wave heights of 2 to 4 feet. Sunrise at 6:14 a.m. Sunset at 7:34 p.m. Low tide at 3:53 a.m. and 3:44 p.m. High tide at 9:34 a.m. and 10:13 p.m. And for your tropical weather outlook, tropical cyclone formation is not expected during the next 7 days. That wraps up your weather forecast.

0: 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I am Zoya Fassler. 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
0: How is it who?
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0: 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It's the Turks Everything R&B Concert. On Saturday, August 1st, starring the hitmaker, Jay Holiday.
1: Hey, yo, what's good? It's me, your boy, Jay Holiday. Listen, man, Turks and Caicos, I'm on my way. August 1st is going down. I'm going to be performing live at the Everything R&B.

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HIV without some alcohol. And them little red skin things from down the keys. Hold on, we still on? Shh. Don't talk on me, all right? Drink up.

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Our local wives right here on RTC. An afternoon break.

0: This summer, there's only one place to be. The Big South. 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Bahamas' King Dino goes head-to-head with one of TCI's very own. Who will take the crown? You don't want to miss it. Then on August 29th, it's the main event. 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

0: Yo, Mikey, you saying? 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

0: Saturday, August 1st at 11 a.m. Join us at Thomas Lightburn Drive, Blue Hills, behind Grant's Gas Station, across the road from Pastor Wilbert Jennings Church, on the road leading to Phase 2. 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
2: Hello and welcome to NewsHour live from the BBC World Service in London. I'm Rebecca Kesby. At what point do the tensions in the Gulf and the exchanges of fire constitute a full resumption of the US-Iran war? Some may argue it's already resumed. President Trump declared last week the ceasefire is over. And last night, the US military carried out another wave of strikes on Iranian military targets, its third consecutive night of US bombing. And explosions have been heard along the Iranian coast in the past few hours. Meanwhile, Iranian forces have targeted 2 tankers from the UAE in the Strait of Hormuz today, and US facilities as well in Bahrain. It's also fired ballistic missiles at US facilities in Jordan. The government there saying 4 missiles were intercepted with no damage to civilians. Well, yesterday, President Trump said he was bringing back his naval blockade and plans to charge a 20% fee to Iranian and allied traffic passing through the Strait of Hormuz. That's due to come into force this evening.
3: We're hitting them very hard. We had a deal yesterday or the day before yesterday. It was all done. And then they broke up that deal immediately because they found out there was something in the deal they didn't like. And they're wired differently, and we're not going to put up with it. We are just going forward. We're attacking them tonight. We're taking out all of their capability for anything having to do with the Strait, with the Hormuz Strait.
2: Well, oil prices are up again as a result of the latest tensions. And where do all these attacks on vessels in the Gulf leave international shipping? I've been speaking to Lars Jensen, chief executive of Vespucci Maritime Shipping Company, and I asked him for his assessment. Is the war back on between the US and Iran?
4: It seems that we are back to square one. We're basically back to where this started.
2: Right, which is incredibly bad news for international shipping.
4: Yes, and following the memorandum of understanding, at least there was an uptick in some vessel traffic through the Strait of Hormuz, nowhere near the normality, but an uptick that has basically been turned completely off over the last 24 hours. So we are down to almost no vessels crossing.
2: Yes, we've just had the data through from yesterday saying that 9 fuel tankers or cargo ships got through the Strait of Hormuz yesterday. But in terms of what's being proposed now, the government of Oman today is calling for all parties to respect and abide by international law regarding navigation in Hormuz. Where does that leave the proposal by President Trump to charge 20% on all vessels passing through Hormuz? That's supposed to be coming into effect, he says, later today.
4: Yeah, the proposal by Trump is absolutely unworkable from any realistic angle for multiple reasons. First of all, there is no legal basis at all for doing this. Secondly, in doing this, that would mean the U.S. does exactly what they have been criticizing Iran for doing and been claiming that Iran's approach was illegal. From a financial perspective, this is totally unworkable for anyone. If you look at oil, for example, that would de facto mean a 20% increase in oil price on all oil from the Middle East. If you look at it on an annual perspective, you're talking $100 billion in protection tax. It's even worse if you look at container ships. If you look at cargo from, for example, China to Dubai, that would then have a sevenfold increase. So instead of paying $1,400 in freight rates, which was the norm before the war, you would now pay more than $12,000 in freight rate plus tax. So it would be financially completely unworkable. And last but not least, this is a fee for protection. But if you look at the reality on the ground, the last 24 hours, it's very clear that the US cannot provide such protection.
2: Well, yes, let's talk about that because we've had a number of tankers attacked in the past few hours. Is it obvious how much damage they've sustained and how serious are these attacks on the tankers?
4: Yeah, the information that has come out, the information has been coming out last few hours, but it seems the attacks took place during the night and late last evening. Three tankers were hit. Two of them, the Iranians have said they targeted with cruise missiles. Both of them caught fire. Fire is under control, but on one of these tankers, it unfortunately killed one of the seafarers and injured eight others. Then you have a third tanker that it's unclear exactly how they were hit, so whether they were hit by a missile or went into a mine, we simply don't know.
2: Right. And of course, all of this has an impact on the insurance costs as well, which is another cost going on international shipping.
4: It is. But in the situation we're in now, which is the same as early on in the war, the insurance premium is actually quite irrelevant for most. The decision for almost all shipping lines in this situation is to preserve the life and welfare of the seafarers. So it doesn't really matter how high the insurance premium is. When you are targeted by missiles the way you are now, most responsible shipping lines will simply not go through, irrespective of what the insurance is.
2: Lars Jensen, the CEO of Vespucci Maritime Shipping Company. Well, to get a view from Iran, we spoke to Fouad Izzadi. He's Professor of American Studies at the University of Tehran. And I began by asking him if he thought Iran and the United States are now back to full-blown hostilities.
5: Yes, we are. The ceasefire was born almost in a serious distress. Pete Hegseth, the Secretary of War, threatened to attack Iran 5 hours after Trump signed the agreement, which was against Article 1. Under Article 1 of the agreement, you were not supposed to threaten the other side, and this is what U.S. Secretary of War did. So the United States has started violating the MOU from day one until today. They attacked Iran last night, the night before.
2: Right.
5: We have lost over 30 civilians in the attacks in the last number of nights.
2: I suppose the point is, though, that many analysts assessed that Iran had actually emerged pretty strong after this war and up until the point of the memorandum of understanding. You know, the Iranian government didn't topple. It's still in place. The Iranians proved that they can block the Strait of Hormuz at will when they want to. The country's kept its long-range missiles and also had promises of economic concessions coming their way as a result of the MOU. That's all in jeopardy now, though, isn't it? That's what I mean by, is this unnecessary to be, you know, continuing to try and block Hormuz?
5: Iran is not trying to block Hormuz. Iran wants to make sure that Iranian territory is not attacked. Iran wants to make sure that ships go through the Strait of Hormuz without problems. It was the United States that attacked Iran illegally. It was the United States that blockaded Iranian ports, which is an act of war. And when a country is attacked, that country will respond. And Iran has said to these ships that if you go through Iranian route in the Strait of Hormuz, they can pass without any problems. The problem started when United States wanted to create an American corridor. And United States was forcing ships to use the American corridor because they want to control the Strait of Hormuz, because Trump wants to make money out of the Strait of Hormuz. This is not the analysis of an Iranian professor. This is what Trump is saying in black and white. He wants to get 20% from the ships that go through the Strait of Hormuz.
2: That's Sir Fouad Azadi there, Professor of American Studies at the University of Tehran, speaking to us a short time ago. Now, did Iran use malicious tracking tactics to locate US military personnel in the Gulf region during the recent war? Because of the targeting of US military bases in the region, many US servicemen and women were staying in hotels, some of which were bombed. Did Iran use commercial location data to identify US phones roaming outside their home networks and tailored advertising to work out where they were? The Financial Times has been looking into this, and we're joined live now by Mehul Srivastava, the paper's senior foreign affairs correspondent. Mehul, welcome to the programme. Can you talk us through how this would work, first of all?
6: Yeah, thanks for having me. You know, it took us a little while to piece this together, but what we found was that there are these roaming agreements that exist between Iranian telecoms networks and a whole bunch of Middle Eastern telecoms networks that allow telephones that are functioning perfectly normally to be tracked via what are called SS7 pings. We've had a couple of anonymous sources confirm to us and get some data backing it up to show that there were a large number of these SS7 pings traveling around these telecoms networks, which allow you to locate a specific phone, to figure out whether or not the phone has a roaming agreement, whether or not you are able to connect to the network. And that gives you a rough location of where that person is. And separately, we also found that the Department of Defense in the U.S. has already admitted that during the early days of the war, they knew that adversaries were using something called ad tech to track some of their the locations of some of these personnel.
2: Right.
6: And to be clear, they never quite confirmed to anybody if these attacks, you know, were immediately preceded by this tracking. But this is something that's quite worrying.
2: Yeah, I mean, so it seems as if this was a known risk then, because it does sound as if it was relatively easy to do. What does this expose in terms of the security of military personnel?
6: Not just military personnel. These are phones that are functioning perfectly normally. You would think a phone needs to be hacked for something like this. But we quote an ex-CIA analyst, Michael Stokes, who describes it as digital exhaust, you know, those footprints your phones leave as you're kind of traveling through a country, your location, your Wi-Fi networks that you log into, your a lot of things about your personal identity. This is then rebundled and resold into commercial data, which can then be probed to find exactly where you are. This has been true for about 10 years. American senators have been warning about this. And for various reasons that are tied to politics, it has not been resolved. In this one particular theater of battle, it turns out to have been abused by America's adversaries. Our sources tell us that it was Iran. And there's a huge amount of concern from two senators, lawmakers that we quote in our story, saying that the American Department of Defense should have taken greater steps to make sure this doesn't happen.
2: Mm. And what would those steps be? I mean, what's the solution? I guess, what, not using personal phones at all, or only using local phones?
6: Well, absolutely. There's this idea in America called government-furnished equipment, and you could require that government-furnished equipment not leak this sort of sensitive data, especially locations. But people are on long deployments. They use their smartphones to stay in touch with their families. They want to get in touch with their banks, etc. And this does leak all this kind of digital footprints that can be tracked by somebody who is as agile an adversary as Iran. And to be clear, this is something that the American government, the British government, the French government, all kinds of governments do to track their adversaries. Mm. And this is the complexity of modern life. You have a smartphone in a war zone, and it pinpoints your exact location.
2: Very briefly, I guess it also puts civilians at risk if military personnel are staying in hotels as well.
6: Yeah, this came up quite a bit during the early days of the war, because it turns out that when American personnel were placed in hotels like the Crown Plaza in Manama, hotels in Erbil, et cetera, and those hotels were then attacked, mm-hmm. whether or not they were tracked via this digital surveillance, it puts the civilians at that hotel at risk, it puts the staff at the hotel at risk, it puts the hotel itself at risk in the city center.
2: Good to speak to you, Mehul. Thank you so much for coming on. That's Mehul Srivastava there from the Financial Times. Coming up later on the programme, the story of a teenager who aced her piano exam even though she can only play one-handed because of an injury.
7: I couldn't pick up a pen. I couldn't hold a hairbrush to do my own hair in the morning, and then finally gave in to get it treated. And at the start, we didn't really know what it was, and took maybe about a year before we heard that it would be unlikely that I would be back to playing with two hands again.
2: It's an incredible story. Do stay tuned for that. A reminder of our headlines this hour. Iranian state media is reporting new US attacks as the battle for control of the Strait of Hormuz continues. There's been a further sharp rise in oil prices as tanker traffic through the waterway slows. This is Rebecca Kesby with NewsHour live from the BBC. Now, within the next hour or so, the fossilised remains of a Tyrannosaurus rex will go up for auction at Sotheby's in New York. The T-Rex, named Gus, was discovered back in 2021 on a ranch in South Dakota and was then excavated. 67 million years ago, Gus would have been roaming about looking for his next meal. Now his remains go under the hammer and he's been valued at about $30 million, but could end up fetching far more than that. A few years ago, it was mainly museums that would be bidding for dinosaur remains. Now, super rich private collectors are also keen on acquiring them, which is pushing up the price. Cassandra Hatton is global head of natural history for the auction house.
8: I think people have the misconception that you just dig a hole and you pull a skeleton out, and that is not at all how it happens. Gus is a 38-foot long, 12.5-foot tall T-Rex. It's one of the largest and most complete ever found at 61%, with those bones making up 75 to 80% of the mass of the animal. It's a monster.
2: A magnificent monster. Well, we can speak now live to Dr. Tori Herridge, who's a paleontologist at the University of Sheffield in the north of England, and Dr. Fionn Smithick is an independent paleontologist. They both join us live. So how are people feeling about this auction then today that Gus could be, well, he's valued at 30 million, but he could be sold for far more than that. Tori, do you feel comfortable with this?
9: Well, I mean, I think we're quite used to it by now, and to a certain degree, these fossils have come up and they go for large sums. It seems to be the market value of beautifully prepared, complete specimens. Now, what's interesting there, of course, is that means that only a very small subset of people in the world can really afford them. And it's certainly not museums.
2: Well, that's the thing, isn't it? I mean, is the danger that it takes these things out of the public domain and people won't have access to them, including scientists and researchers?
9: Well, I mean, I think what is absolutely clear is there are very few institutions, maybe with the few exceptions of museums, maybe in the Middle East, who actually have the funds themselves. So even if a museum were to acquire this specimen, it would have to be through some kind of philanthropy or gift. To put it into context, the Natural History Museum in London gets about £45 million a year from the government for its operations. So they can't buy a $30 million T-Rex. Yeah. They wouldn't be able to open their doors without any extra funds. So, I mean, if it doesn't get donated by whoever ends up purchasing the T-Rex, then yes, it will effectively be lost from scientific study and from the chance to inspire future generations of paleontologists. If it ends up in a vault as an investment item, or if it ends up in someone's private property where no one can visit or study it, then it is effectively lost to the world. It's certainly lost to science, and it could have, might as well have stayed in the ground.
2: Well, Fionn, let's come to you, because I mean, I suppose one of the key things about this is that it actually does cost quite a lot of money to dig up something like this in the first place, doesn't it?
10: It costs a huge amount of time, effort and skill for something like this. I think, as was mentioned in the piece, people don't understand the amount of effort and work that goes into finding, preparing and conserving specimens to the level that these are. I'm not involved with the North American dinosaurs myself, but I understand that this specimen took three years to excavate and countless hours to put back together and to conserve. So there is a huge amount of work that goes into this. But yes, it is the debate around these super high value ones and people coming into the market now and pushing the price up so high that museums are priced out, that's sort of turbocharged all of this.
2: Yeah, I mean, we won't know how much he goes for in the end, but I mean, people are anticipating that it will be way over the 30 million mark. And again, I suppose that does mean that, you know, potentially only a few people might ever get to view Gus the T-Rex.
10: Yeah, I mean, that would be tragic. I think most of the collectors that I've been collecting and preparing fossils my whole life, and most of the collectors I know, I'm not involved with complete dinosaurs quite at this level, but most collectors I know want their specimens to end up in places where people can see them, in museums and institutions, and they want them to be available. And for something like Gus the T-Rex, it has a very high scientific value, but its real value is in its aesthetic, its appeal, the drive it will give for people to come and see and be enthralled by dinosaurs. That's the real appeal of this specimen. And really, it's finding a way in which these fantastic once-in-a-lifetime sort of specimens can end up in publicly housed collections while still allowing fair recompense for the people who put in the work to excavate and prepare them.
2: Well, Tori, that's a good point, isn't it? Because, I mean, there are things like paintings or statues which are technically privately owned but do end up being displayed so that other people can appreciate them too. In museums, they're often loaned out. I mean, is that the sort of thing we're going to start seeing in the world of dinosaurs?
9: I think it's really important to not confuse the, you know, the intrinsic value of something scientifically or its value in terms of, you know, what it can do for science communication with the kind of market forces that sort of drive up this kind of sort of weird insatiable need to own a T-Rex, which is slightly different because, you know, for example, an equally beautiful fossil which takes the same amount of time to prepare, if it hasn't got that iconic value, won't reach the same sums. And so it's a bit disingenuous, I think, for the you know, for the auction house to imply that this is a fair recompense for time spent. I mean, I'm sure Fionn doesn't earn that amount of money for the hard work he puts in. And you could, you know, certainly employ a large number of preparators and excavators to go out and find fossils for that amount of money. But that idea that this is something that it has, its value, its financial monetary value has deviated, I guess, away from these other areas is the really key point here. Because if you think about it, you think, you know, there's this weird situation here where on one hand, people are willing to pay tens of millions of pounds to own a T-Rex specimen. And they want to do that because of the iconic, amazing nature of dinosaurs, of extinct creatures, of the wonderful natural world. But at the same time, we've got museums that are struggling to keep their doors open and we aren't investing in those. And that's the interesting and difficult problem we should be discussing, I think. How do we come to this situation where we've got this huge gap? We can fix it to a certain degree by saying, okay, rich people, be a philanthropist and hand it over. But it hasn't actually addressed that massively widening gap in the middle. Because that, don't you think that's fascinating? You know, we love this stuff because of the science, because of the interest, because of the curiosity. And yet we aren't really necessarily putting the money where we need to.
2: Well, and Fionn, I don't know if you want to come back on that, but I mean, in terms of the research, apparently Gus has got a big bite on it, his head, which may have been what led to his demise all those millions of years ago. So, I mean, he would be fascinating to study for somebody like you, surely.
10: Oh, undoubtedly, yes. And all, you know, every fossil has an intrinsic scientific value as well as aesthetic appeal or educational interest. And I always think, from my personal perspective, education is kind of the most important reasons for these fossils. You know, I was inspired by fossils as a kid by going out and collecting myself and then going and buying an ammonite from a local shop. And that's what sparked my curiosity. But I think, you know, it's an interesting point that Tori makes. And it's sort of interesting part of the problem is that these dinosaur specimens, there's sort of the tip of an iceberg. They're what make the headlines, get the public attention, the vast sums of money being paid for these. But there's a huge diversity of fossils being found, collected by both amateurs, professionals, and museums and universities underneath. And it would be very difficult for a museum and university, if they could afford to buy one of these super valuable fossils, to then be able to afford anything else. And they would have to decide, do I spend X million on a showstopper fossil like Gus, or do we buy hundred fossils that might have more intrinsic scientific value,
2: Smith,
10: but are less
2: thank
10: aesthetic.
2: You, and Tori Herridge as well. Welcome back to NewsHour. There have been demonstrations in Maine in protest against the fatal shooting of a Colombian man by ICE agents in the state.
11: No KKK! no fascist USA. No ICE, no KKK, no fascist USA.
2: Well, it's just a week since Immigration and Customs Enforcement officers shot and killed another migrant at a traffic stop in Texas. This latest incident in Biddeford, ICE officials say the man was attempting to flee the scene and therefore was a threat to public safety. But the Maine Immigrants' Rights Coalition says the man, who hasn't yet been named, was authorised to work in the United States. Let's get some details from Dylan Tosinski, who's a reporter with the Portland Press Herald there. Dylan, thanks for coming on the programme. What can you tell us about what actually happened in this event?
12: Thank you for having me. The details are still a little unclear. Much has yet to be determined. We know the man in question was behind the wheel of a car at the time. Photos of the scene that our photographers captured showed at least four bullet holes in the windshield. But as to the precise events leading up to it, why this man was involved, we're still not sure. ICE has said he wasn't the target of a warrant or of any deportation action, but we're not sure exactly what preempted the killing yesterday.
2: Right, but they are facing quite severe questions, and then these demonstrations as well last night. One eyewitness said that there was a woman who saw the whole thing take place, and it's thought that it was her husband there. I don't know whether we've got any details on that.
12: Yeah, we've had lots of reporters here on the ground from the Press Herald, and we've spoken with several neighbors who said pretty much exactly that, that this man's wife or fiance, as well as his 2 or 3 year old daughter, were there and witnessed what happened. They were on the scene for a little bit afterwards and were very distraught. But we don't know exactly where they are or what they're up to now.
2: And in terms of the demonstrations, have they carried on today?
12: The crowd is, there's still a small group of people holding signs here in Biddeford right now, but it's not nearly as sizable as it was yesterday. There were several hundred people marching up and down the streets yesterday, holding signs and chanting. They actually went into the office of Senator Susan Collins here in Biddeford. She notably is a Republican senator who's one of the deciding votes to give ICE some $70 billion of funding just a few months ago. And so a lot of people were chanting in opposition to that vote, in opposition to her candidacy here in 2026.
2: And very briefly, Dylan, this is something which is dividing the country, isn't it? We've seen protests all over the nation as a result of these ICE agent activities.
12: It is. It's interesting, especially here in Maine, where it is a weirdly politically independent and also purple state. There's a lot of Democrats, a lot of Republicans, but even more independents. And many of the people I've talked to yesterday, regardless of their political affiliation, kind of expressed the same sentiment that this is the kind of thing that doesn't happen here. Maine is a very small state, very rural state, very tight-knit communities here. The violence is not something that happens here hardly at all. And so the notion that this could happen at all has brought people together in kind of a sense of outrage.
2: Dylan, thanks so much for joining us live. That's Dylan Tosinski there from the Portland Press Herald. You're listening to NewsHour live from the BBC. I'm Rebecca Kesby. Now, today is Bastille Day in France, a national holiday marking the 1789 storming of the Bastille prison and the symbolic start of the French Revolution. And there's been a large military parade today with plenty of fanfare to mark the occasion. There you go. There's a flavour. Lots of marching bands and also displays of weaponry and that sort of thing. This year, President Macron has been joined by international leaders, though, including the Ukrainian President Volodymyr Zelensky. Watching it all unfold today, our correspondent James Waterhouse, who joins us live from Paris now. James, why was this year a little bit different with the parade?
13: Well, from the people you speak to who've watched the parade over the years, there was an undoubtedly muscular military feel. Now, of course, you know, for many people in the crowd, they would talk of their pride, of wanting to celebrate French values, their culture and the history that you mention. But Emmanuel Macron, the now outgoing president, was very clear about his broader goal, which was to send a message. He wanted to send a message to France and Europe's enemies, I mean, notably an aggressive Russia, to say, look, we are strong. we are standing up for ourselves when it comes to providing security to the continent in the long term. But you can be sure that today's display, and it was quite something. I mean, we saw countless armoured vehicles, an aerial display from bombers, from radar aircraft, from Mirage fighter jets. You know, it was symbolic and weighty. But you can be sure this is also the Europeans sending a message to the US to say, look, we are serious about our defence spending. Please keep helping us. But there are still gaping questions over France, the UK, its European neighbours, over their collective ability to not just support Ukraine in the near term, with the ongoing invasion there, but to also achieve independence from the US in a military sense. And no one is saying that is possible anytime soon.
2: Yes, he called it Europe's strategic awakening, didn't he? Which was clearly the message that he wanted to give. But as you say, he's leaving office. I think Keir Starmer was there today. He's leaving office as well. And as always, Europe faces, elections and different governments coming through. And that European unity is always a question, isn't it, with NATO and so on?
13: It absolutely is. And you think about Emmanuel Macron, you know, he's been in office for a decade. Think of the prime ministers from the UK and the like who have come and gone. Sir Keir Starmer has had issues with his own defence spending, with disagreements within his own cabinet and party. And now you have a new UK prime minister, potentially with Andy Byrne, and we don't know what his position would be on defence. And so if you're Volodymyr Zelensky, who was greeted with a standing ovation, I must say, when he arrived, and his troops, who a few hundred took part today, were warmly applauded as well. You know, you need continuity when it comes to a coordinated response to a threat that isn't going away. And there is disunity. You know, the likes of Spain, the likes of Italy, who are more reluctant to increase their defence spending because of how their external threats are perceived. But those threats are not going away. There is still an active war on the continent. And Donald Trump still has plenty of time in his second term in office. So it's a show of unity, but the actions still need to follow if you're Ukraine.
2: Very briefly, because you do need to go, James, I know, but of course it's the semi-final tonight in the Men's World Cup in the States. France take on Spain. Is there much excitement there in Paris for that match today?
13: Palpably so. I mean, there are around 7,000 police officers today securing the area for the parade for all of the visiting world leaders, but they are sticking around. They are still putting out barriers near IAM in the Champs-Élysées, preparing for crowds to hit the streets tonight for this enormous semi-final. There are moments of poignancy. There's a ceremony taking place for the terrorist attack, the Bastille Day terrorist attack 10 years ago in Nice. But in the main, this could be a weighty day of celebration for the French.
2: Indeed it could. James, thank you so much for joining us live. That's the BBC's James Waterhouse in Paris. Now, have a listen to this.

0: Now that is 17-year-old Freya Terrace playing Triumph for the Left Hand by Paul Adam, and it's an appropriately named piece because Freya is the first pianist playing it with one hand, who's passed the Associated Board of the Royal School of Music Grade 8 exam. That's equivalent to level 6 in the New York State School Music Association or Certificate of Merit Advanced Level in California. Freya had already passed everything up to grade 7, playing with both hands, but after an injury and surgery caused her to lose the use of her right hand, she had to learn to play only with the left. And NewsHour's James Kumarasamy has been speaking to Freya Terrace and the world's only professional one-handed concert pianist, Nicholas McCarthy. He also plays with his left hand, and he was born without a right arm, and he's co-written the first syllabus for one-handed pianists. Freya started by telling Jamie about how she learned to play with one hand.
1: I would have played with two hands, and I'd noticed that I was in pain. But at the start, it was very much a, you know, if I practice for 2 hours, I have to stick an ice pack on for 20 minutes afterwards, and it would then go away and I'd be absolutely fine. And it took about 8 months maybe for it to get to a point of I couldn't pick up a pen. I couldn't hold a hairbrush to do my own hair in the morning. Like, I think ignored it for so long that it became something I couldn't ignore anymore, and then finally gave in to get it treated. And at the start we didn't really know what it was, and took maybe about a year before we heard that it would be unlikely that I would be back to playing with two hands again.
2: Nicholas, can I bring you in at this point, because I understand you were pretty instrumental in Freya being able to take her grade 8.
3: Well, yeah, I mean, Freya, it's lovely to get to chat to you, and congratulations. I mean, obviously, I know how much hard work goes into preparing anything, concert or a grade, so huge congratulations to that. But yes, it was lovely to be following your story, Freya. I was very keen to create this syllabus alongside my colleagues at ABRSM and Sally Cathcart. We decided to throw it open to the world. You know, when I was young and doing my grades, it just didn't exist. You know, I stopped at grade 4. Because by that point I was going to music school, I was at the Junior Guildhall and then the RCM, and there was no need for me then to pursue kind of any more grades. But I didn't want, you know, other people to have to necessarily jump through those hoops that I had to jump through and have awkward conversations about, you know, in my case, being born without my right hand and going into an exam room. You know, there was some quite awkward conversations and moments. So this one-handed syllabus project with ABRSM is something I'm incredibly proud of and very thrilled. Freya has passed wonderfully at grade 8. I was very keen as well when we were doing our initial meetings about not just having it left hand alone repertoire. You know, there's a huge wealth of repertoire for left hand alone. There's very few pieces for right hand alone. And so I wanted it to be very much one-handed repertoire so that anyone with a limb difference or an acquired disability, you know, stroke, car crash, etc., they can still go and take these grades right from initial grade right up to grade 8.
2: I am going to come back to you, Freya, but I'm just fascinated, Nicholas, in why there are so many more left-hand-only repertoires than right-hand-only.
3: So it really started in the 19th century. If you think, most people in the world are right-handed, so your left hand tends to be your slightly weaker hand. And back then, you know, concert pianists were like rock stars in the 19th century. Take the great Franz Liszt, for example. And often as a way to wow their audiences further, they would play on irony a little bit. You know, you thought I was good with two hands. Wait till you see what I can do with my weaker hand. And they'd play a left hand alone work and drive the crowd wild. And then we fast forward in time to the 20th century. And as we know, the First World War happened. And because of a similar statistic, if you're in a wartime scenario, a battle scenario, most people are right-handed. Therefore, you're probably statistically likely to injure or lose your right limb, therefore leaving the left hand. And there was one particular man, Paul Wittgenstein, and he came back from battle after losing his right arm in the First World War, and he commissioned all the leading big celebrity composers of the 20th century to write left-hand alone works for him. And you name it, if they were a name in the 20th century, Wittgenstein was there commissioning them, leaving, you know, right-hand repertoire to not do a great deal. You know, there really isn't many major works for right-hand alone. And this is when we were putting this syllabus together. We commissioned some composers to write, especially for right hand and in the grades.
2: Sounds fascinating. And Freya, Nicholas talking there about rock star musicians of the past. I think it's fair to call him a rock star pianist, certainly amongst the one-handed pianist community. Has he inspired you? Has his technique inspired you?
1: Very much so, actually. Funny that you say that. I was going to say, Nicholas, I'm sure you remember coming to Belfast maybe 2 years ago to do...
3: Yeah.
1: You played the Ravel concerto and you played a set of Britten versions. And on a very personal level for me, it was sort of as I was just coming to the conclusion that, you know, I wouldn't be getting back to playing with two hands. And this was sort of me really in the world of left-hand repertoire. And I was coming to grips with that. I still very fondly remember that concert. I've still got the programme sitting in my room. You were absolutely phenomenal.
3: So lovely. Oh, thank you. Well, it's lovely to have you there. And hopefully, you know, our paths will cross in person, I hope. And, you know, I'll be coming to one of your concerts soon. That would be a treat for me.
2: Well, I was going to ask, Freya, your ambitions now. You know, Nicholas could have some competition.
1: Well, Nicholas, you'll be glad to hear. I don't think I'm anywhere near your level, so you're very safe. I've just finished lower sixth, starting upper sixth in September, and hoping to apply to universities to study music. So, yeah, just see where the wind takes me.
2: I didn't mean to set up a competition. Maybe you can play alongside each other.
3: Absolutely. My mind is, you know, whirring. The cogs are whirring in my mind now.
2: Wonderful to bring you two together. But Nicholas, do you have any words of wisdom for Freya as she goes on to pursue her studies?
3: I think just kind of delve into it and enjoy it, you know, especially, you know, you're studying, you're going to be studying at university. There's excitement, you know, around that anyway. And just keep doing what you're doing and delving into this fascinating world of left-hand repertoire and keep exploring it, because there's always gems to find. I mean, even now I discover the odd gem where I think, wow, I didn't even know that existed. So continue what you're doing. Everything's there going very well for you, Freya. So yeah, congratulations.
0: And that was Nicholas McCarthy there, and Freya Terris as well, speaking to James Kumarasamy. Let's listen to a little bit more of that music.

0: Our top story this hour, Iranian state media is reporting new US attacks as the battle for control of the Strait of Hormuz continues. There's been a further sharp rise in oil prices as tanker traffic through the waterway slows. And speaking to this programme, Lars Jensen, the chief executive of Vespucci Maritime Shipping Company, told us that President Trump's idea for a 20% charge on vessels going through the strait was a non-starter.
1: The proposal by Trump is absolutely unworkable from any realistic angle. This is a fee for protection, but if you look at the reality on the ground the last 24 hours, it's very clear that the US cannot provide such protection.
0: One other headline, the World Health Organization says it fears the number of Ebola infections in the current outbreak could be much higher than is being reported. You're with NewsHour live from the BBC. I'm Rebecca Kesby. In March this year in Spain, Noelia Castillo died by euthanasia. She was just 25, a young woman who became paraplegic after a suicide attempt that followed a serious sexual assault. Well, her father fought for 2 years in the courts to try to stop the euthanasia, but he failed. Since then, the Supreme Court has ruled that those with a particularly close connection to the person wanting to die, a family member maybe or a loved one, may have the right to contest that death wish. Our reporter Linda Presley was in Madrid and Barcelona recently with BBC producer Esperanza Escribano, and they met two people with very different takes on this law and euthanasia and how it works in Spain.
2: We meet Monica on a cafe terrace in Madrid. She discovered, quite by chance, that her mother had begun the process of asking for euthanasia.
3: Yo me entero por un familiar.
4: I found out through another family member that relative's pet dog had died from natural causes. She didn't have the dog put to sleep. And she said to me, not like your mother, who's going to have euthanasia.
2: Monica, who's in her 40s, didn't want us to meet her mum. She said she's too fragile. So this is solely Monica's version of events. Certainly, her mother's health had declined. She'd spent time in hospital, had a stroke, and was dependent on carers.
4: She'd invested a lot of money in rehabilitation, but her soul, her heart, they were very sad. She started saying she wanted to die.
2: Monica was used to reassuring her mother, telling her that with psychological support she'd feel better. Now, she challenged her mum about the decision to formally apply for euthanasia. Monica's a devout Catholic. She prayed. And then she made an appointment to see the doctor who was helping her mother make the request.
3: Mi madre tiene totalmente toda la capacidad.
4: I said, my mother's mentally competent, but she's physically disabled and therefore vulnerable. The doctor said she couldn't tell me anything because of data protection. I said, my mom isn't eligible for euthanasia under the law. She isn't suffering intolerably. The doctor said my mother fit the criteria perfectly and that as her doctor, she would make sure the euthanasia happened. If you see someone who's about to jump off a bridge, do you offer them your hand or do you give them a kick? What comes naturally to us as human beings? It's to offer a hand.
2: And that's what Monica did. And her mum's still alive. She went on holiday with her daughter, withdrew from the euthanasia process and changed doctors. Monica wants Spain's euthanasia law repealed, but she thinks the Supreme Court's recent decision to allow a loved one to contest an adult's application for the right to die is a good first step. Since Spain passed the law legalising euthanasia, the highest number of applications to die have been in Catalonia.
5: La ley de la eutanasia es personalísima.
4: The law in Spain recognizes euthanasia as an intensely personal decision. It isn't appropriate for someone else to call that decision into question.
2: Dr. Xavier Busquet has overseen the euthanasia process for more than 20 patients, and he's been present at the deaths of more than a dozen people. He believes it's wrong for the law to take into account the opposition of loved ones, as may now happen.
4: Either we truly believe in personal autonomy or we don't. Healthcare professionals, we're motivated by compassion. I see a profound cruelty in this legal taint. The euthanasia process is already difficult. It's emotionally demanding. And now, on top of that, there's this threat. Will someone sue you or not?
2: In only one of some 20 euthanasia cases has Dr. Busquets seen opposition from a loved one. In the others, he says, family are integral to those final moments.
4: The whole setting is chosen by the patient, and the family is there holding their hand. I don't think this will ever become a common way to die. It takes tremendous courage to face death like this. And the patient always says to us, thank you. The last words are always, thank you.
0: That report from Linda Presley, and you can hear more on this week's assignment. Now, this next story is for animal lovers. Well, cat lovers, really, especially if you have two or more. And it's next level cat psychology, which is already a very complicated subject. When your cats snuggle up together and lick each other's ears or necks, are they being cute or passive-aggressive? New research at Ghent University in Belgium has found out that cats weaponise grooming to assert control. Let's find out more with Morgane Verbel, who's behind the research.
6: Indeed, we studied when cats are licking each other, so it's a behaviour that many animals do, and we studied its functions in cats, and we saw actually that there's multiple functions for this grooming behaviour, and we see that they can do it like in a friendly way to enhance their bonds with one another, but also we see they can do it more like as a passive-aggressive sign indeed. So they use it, for example, when one cat is lying on a blanket, the other one comes, it actually wants to lie on that blanket, they will lick a bit, then start biting or pawing, and then eventually obtain the blanket to lie on. So they use it indeed as like some slight aggression.
0: Okay. I mean, we know that cats have got very rough tongues, but I mean, what makes it sinister that they're licking? What about that act itself makes it aggressive?
6: Actually, like from the act itself, we can discriminate based on the body region they are grooming. So when they are grooming friendly, they will often groom around the ears because the ears are very sensitive in cats. There's a lot of nerve endings. There are also some skin glands for odors. So then they will focus often on the head and the ears. Well, when they are focusing a bit more on the neck, often it's more aggressive like because the neck is also the region where they would bite in a fight or when they are catching prey, for example.
0: And in terms of how this research is useful, I mean, obviously we're endlessly fascinated by the behaviour of cats. But what does it tell us about them and their social patterns?
6: So there, it's important when we try to understand the dynamics between the cats so we can avoid this social tension and prevent it, or like advise people when they see their cats are not best friends, then we can maybe help them before there's like fights or any stress-related medical or physical problem.
0: In what way should they do that?
6: When I advise people to intervene is when they really see really aggressive signs, like, for example, starting to stare at one another. So making this intense eye contact. Cats do that when they want to say, go away, this is my place. Try to interrupt by placing some kind of barrier between the cats, for example, a cushion or a blanket. So you break that eye contact. Also the same way when they're really physically engaged in some kind of combat, striking at one another. That's really when we advise maybe interrupt, because cats are not very good at saying sorry or ending a conflict.
0: You can say that again. That was Morgane Verbel, researcher at Ghent University. I think the key thing is that cats are always in control. I think that's what we learned from that piece there. Anyway, thank you very much for your company from me and the whole team here in London. That's it for this edition. The news is up next.

0: industry.
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1: We good? We good?
3: Yo, that's a good question.
1: All right, cool.
4: Go ahead, scream. Get the cops in here. That's all we need.
1: This should be played. Should be played as loud as possible.
5: You hear me?
3: Turn it up.
1: DJ R.I.G. is going in.
5: I'm getting excited just hearing about it.
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1: Welcome to his domain, his kingdom, his universe.
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1: It's DJ R.I.G.

And we're back again. Welcome to another Live After Five, brought to you by Digicel. On another TI Tuesday. Yeah. You know what that means? All the music I play this afternoon or this evening, produced right here in the Turks and Caicos. All right. Know the deal, you know what to do. I'm there to take you home. So keep your eyes on the road, 10 and 2 or 3 and 9, whichever you prefer. Seatbelts on, speed limit, cell phones down, and turn the radios up. Let's go.

out to Jackie and the crew over there. Jackie Footwear. Alan and the crew with Sam Nan. What's up? Gotta be big.

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It's oh, my I tell ya, we got the Vanti, you know? Yeah! Whole crew. Hey! On a TI Tuesday.

To the end of music on another live after 5 on a TI Tuesday. Brought to you by Digicel. Yeah. And of course, you can join me tomorrow for another Worldwide Wednesday.

0: from the city of Providenciales. Here is tonight's Nation's Report with Zoya Fessler.
1: Leader of the Opposition, Honorable Edwin Astwood, talks with host of Expressions, Honorable Robert Hall. Nevis breaks ground on airport expansion project. Japan successfully test flies reusable rocket. We'll take a look at sports and the weather forecast, those stories and more coming up.

0: Listeners, it's Tuesday, July 14th, 2026. You've tuned into the Nation Station, RTC 89.1 FM. I'm Zoya Fassler. Pleasure to have you join me. The government of the Turks and Caicos Islands has responded to the recent update issued by the United States Department of State regarding the travel to the Turks and Caicos Islands. On Sunday, July 12, 2026, Acting Governor Her Excellency Anya Williams, Premier Honorable Charles Washington Mizik, and Minister of Tourism Honorable Shivargo Jali met with the Commissioner of Police and senior officials from the National Security Secretariat, the Royal Turks and Caicos Islands Police Force, and the Ministry of Tourism to review the updated advisory and coordinate a whole of government response. The advisory continues to maintain the Turks and Caicos Islands at level 2, exercise increased caution, with no change to the overall travel advisory level. The government respects the right of international partners to provide travel guidance to their citizens and remains committed to working with regional and international security partners to ensure the safety of residents and visitors. Acting Governor Her Excellency Anya Williams said the governor's office is working with the British Embassy in Washington to ensure the security situation in the Turks and Caicos Islands is accurately reflected in U.S. travel advisories. Premier Honorable Charles Washington Mizik reaffirmed that public safety remains a top priority, noting continued investments in law enforcement, border security, intelligence-led policing, and crime prevention. He also highlighted encouraging crime statistics, with murders down 40% and reported serious sexual offenses down 33% compared with the same period last year. Minister of Tourism Honorable Shivargo Jali noted that the destination welcomed 203,587 stayover visitors during the first quarter of 2026, 10,557 more than the same period in 2025, and emphasized that government's continued collaboration with tourism stakeholders and law enforcement agencies to enhance visitor safety. He encouraged visitors to exercise the same sensible precautions they would when traveling anywhere else in the world. The government will continue to strengthen public safety initiatives and engage with international partners, including the United States, to ensure travel information accurately reflects conditions in the Turks and Caicos Islands while maintaining the country's reputation as one of the Caribbean's premier tourism destinations. Now, our Danae Denny has highlights from a recent interview with Leader of the Opposition, Honorable Edwin Astwood, and host of Expressions, Honorable Robert Hall.
1: The Leader of the Opposition, Honorable Edwin Astwood, recently sat down with former parliamentarian and talk show host, Honorable Robert Hall, to discuss various situations affecting the TCI. They began by talking about the history of the islands and Honorable Astwood's introduction to politics. They also discussed key health issues affecting the TCI. Here are some of the highlights from that conversation.
2: Yeah. You referred earlier on about when InterHealth Canada came on board and some of the changes. Have you been able to wrap your head around the InterHealth Canada agreement?
3: I got the contract unofficially, and it is an extremely big document. It's like 5 Webster dictionaries stacked up on each other, you know, and I tried to read through it, tried to go through it, tried to ask someone to point out the parts for me, and I was like, wow, these lawyers who wrote that, they wrote a lot, much to do about nothing. Just to say TCIG is responsible for X, it takes about 20 pages with thousands of words just to clarify that TCIG is responsible for X. And then who's responsible for Y? That's the next 40 pages, just to say that. And so it's so hard for you to just identify what is happening, because I'm going to come to that when I reach the Minister of Health, Ministry of Health, you know, how difficult it was. But, you know, that contract is ironclad, as they say. The premier there might see it different, but I always tell them, and I said it many times, I extend the olive branch, you'll break it. I extend my hand, you'll spit in it. And people will criticize me from cooperating with the premier, but I say, I'm not cooperating with him. I am doing this for our people. I cannot just be Mr. No for Mr. No and say, yeah, it's good politics, but I want these projects to happen. I won't see this in Grintuck. I won't see this in Solkey. I won't see the people in Middle Caicos and North Caicos get this.
2: Yes. You know? Indeed, the role of the opposition is not to oppose for oppose's sake. They must hold the government's feet to the fire and in so doing propose alternatives.
3: What we're seeing is the performance of the government, the ministers, and running their ministries. And Mr. Hall, where I sit, I have always encouraged the ministers to run their ministries, and most of them, I don't think, is doing an excellent job. And that is my opinion. You know, there's more can be done. And that is my, what I look at. Okay, the ministers that you have now isn't for performing and running the ministries that should be. You know, how it should be, and you want an additional one? Why would you want an additional one when you cannot get the ones that you have to perform? Honorable Hall, as you know, even with the constitutional talks, anything that can give an elected government more power in the Constitution, you know, we 100% support it. You know, we do not have independence, but any power that we can get for an elected government, I will support it. And so when we were approached with this, when the Premier and I was approached with this, yes, okay, well, we can get the 10th minister, but there have to be other discussions. You know, we have to discuss that and see if we need it at this time, if the country can afford it at this time, will it be at the beginning of the budget cycle or will it be at the beginning of a newly elected government? So all this we have to sort out. And the last paragraph, one before the last paragraph, clearly states that, you know, I have agreed to further discussions, you know. But however, the leader of the opposition was left out all the further discussions. Yes, so I signed this in principle, of course. We want more power for an elected government, but when, how, where, it needs to be identified.
2: So then, looking back then, don't you think then that you signed that document prematurely?
3: No.
2: Because when you signed it, I'm sure you must have had the impression that that will go off to London.
3: Yes. And the provisions will be made that we can move to a 10th minister, that we can have a 10th minister. But now, just like how you have the bill, but you need to have the regulations. So now we have to discuss the regulations. And that was with the subsequent meetings that supposed to happen. You saw the pictures where the Premier in March or so went to the UK, meet with Sir Geoffrey, met with the minister. Who was inside those discussions? No one from the leader, from the opposition. And again, we fully support it, but then with conditions. You cannot just strengthen the government and not strengthen the opposition, because you're getting an ex-minister, so there's more parliamentary strength, because, you know, this is a minister. This isn't a backbencher. This is a minister with budget, can campaign, could do things directly for people, all the fitness, and parliamentary secretaries who will act as deputy ministers. You know, so that is, you know, three more additional and what the opposition is getting. And so we believe collectively and, you know, speaking with our leader, the leader of our party, not the leader, the leader of our party, the Honorable Pennell, supports that if the government is being strengthened, the opposition should be strengthened.
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0: Thank you so much, Danae. The Turks and Caicos Islands government is investing more than $130 million in a sweeping program to modernize the country's aviation infrastructure, with 67 capital projects planned across all six airports. The National Aviation Infrastructure Development Program, led by the Ministry of Physical Planning and Infrastructure Development and the Turks and Caicos Islands Airports Authority, aims to strengthen national connectivity, improve passenger experience, and support long-term economic growth. The program includes terminal expansions, airfield upgrades, modern air traffic management systems, enhanced surveillance technology, and improvements to passenger facilities throughout the islands. According to the ministry, work is progressing on several key projects at Howard Hamilton International Airport in Providenciales, including business case development for a new passenger terminal, program governance, and strategic advisory services. The new terminal remains the program's flagship project, with phased implementation expected through 2031 and completion targeted for 2032. Planning is also advancing for the parallel taxiway project and the temporary arrivals hall. The investment extends beyond Providenciales to the Clifford Gardner International Airport in North Caicos, Jags McCartney International Airport in Grand Turk, Norman B. Saunders Senior International Airport in South Caicos, and Henry Leon Wilson Airport in Sault Ste. Minister of Physical Planning and Infrastructure Development, Honorable Arlington Musgrove, said the government's decision to adopt a self-delivery model for the Howard Hamilton International Airport redevelopment was intended to ensure greater accountability, long-term value, and national control over the project. The program also includes the integration of a national surveillance radar system to enhance air traffic management, improve aviation safety, and increase airspace capacity as passenger demand grows. To support the sector's future workforce, the DCIAA is partnering with the Ministry of Education to create scholarship opportunities for Turks and Caicos Islanders pursuing careers in aviation. The DCIAA Air Traffic Services Scholarship Program is offering 4 scholarships covering the cost of training, assessment, and certification, equipping successful candidates with the skills needed to work toward licensing as air traffic controllers. It forms part of TCIAA's and the Ministry of Education's wider commitment to developing local talent and strengthening the safe, efficient management of the territory's skies. As the statutory body responsible for the territory's 6 public airports, TCIAA is mandated to provide air navigation and air traffic control services across the Turks and Caicos Islands. The scholarship comes as the authority invests in the future of aviation in the islands, including the construction of a new state-of-the-art air traffic control tower in Providenciales and the advancement of its surveillance radar integration project. Air traffic controllers are responsible for the safe and orderly flow of aircraft through controlled airspace and on the ground. Working from the control tower and operations room, they monitor airspace, communicate clear instructions to pilots, sequence arrivals and departures, and maintain safe separation between aircraft, often making fast, accurate decisions under pressure. It is a skilled, well-respected profession that rewards focus, sharp communication, spatial awareness, and a calm temperament. Applicants must be a Turks and Caicos Islander, minimum of 17 years old, no prior aviation experience needed, medical fitness, minimum academic requirements 3-5 CXC or CSEC passes at grades 1-3, or equivalent qualifications in IGCSE or GCSE. Passes must include mathematics and English language. Successful completion of an aptitude assessment and the application portal hosted by the Ministry of Education opened on the 3rd of July and will close this Friday, July 17th, 2026. And the Turks and Caicos Islands Government one-time cost of living relief payment application portal opens tomorrow, the 15th of July, a one-time $500 grant to help ease the impact of rising living costs. Payment and collection schedule requirements: submit a completed application through the government's authorized online portal. Provide proof of Turks and Caicos Islands status or British Overseas Territory citizenship. You must be 18 years of age or older, be an ordinarily resident of the Turks and Caicos Islands, not be incarcerated and serving a prison sentence at the time of your application, provide acceptable proof of residence within the Turks and Caicos Islands. Approval date for the 5th of August, payment date will be the 12th, approval date for the 12th of August, payment date will be the 19th, and approval date for the 19th of August, payment date will be the 31st. Again, the one-time cost of living relief payment portal opens tomorrow, July 15th, 2026. You may access the portal at colrelief.gov.tc. That was your local news. Regional is up next.

The Nevis Island administration has officially broken ground on a multi-million dollar expansion of Vance Emery International Airport in Newcastle, marking the start of what officials say will be a transformative project aimed at strengthening the island's tourism industry and long-term economic growth. The groundbreaking ceremony held Wednesday, July 1st at the airport brought together government officials, project partners, and members of the local community. Premier of Nevis, Mark Brantley, who also serves as Minister of Tourism, Finance and Economic Planning, described the development as a historic milestone for the island. He said the Concerned Citizens Movement-led administration has spent more than a decade working to bring the project to fruition. According to Brantley, the expansion is expected to increase air traffic, enhance tourism, stimulate economic activity, and create significant employment opportunities. He said the construction phase will generate jobs for local contractors, tradespeople, laborers, and service providers. Once completed, the expanded airport is expected to support permanent positions in airport operations, security, customs and immigration, ground handling, maintenance, and other support services. Brantley added that improved air access and increased visitor arrivals will create new business opportunities across the tourism sector, benefiting transportation providers, hotels and guest houses, tour operators, restaurants, retailers, and other small businesses. The project is expected to be completed within 18 months. Plans include extending the airport's runway by 2,000 feet, increasing its total length to 6,000 feet, as well as constructing a new fuel farm and fire hall, expanding and modernizing the terminal building and customs hall, and enlarging the aircraft parking apron to accommodate up to 50 executive jets. Now, the United States, Canada, and the United Kingdom remain the primary destinations for Jamaicans migrating abroad in 2025. According to the Economic and Social Survey Jamaica, published by the Planning Institute of Jamaica, the breakdown of permanent immigrants is as follows. United States of America, 18,347 Jamaicans, a 7.3% increase compared to 2024. The U.S. continues to host the largest global Jamaican diaspora. Canada, 2,980 Jamaicans, a 19.8% decrease relative to 2024. United Kingdom, 2,396 Jamaicans were granted British citizenship by naturalization or registration. Outward migration remains a heavy driver of population structure. In 2025, despite roughly 28,900 births and 21,300 deaths, net outward migration sat at approximately negative 7,000, leaving the island's total population at roughly 2,764,200. The primary factors driving migration from Jamaica in 2025 were economic instability, notably the high cost of living, and a search for better professional opportunities. That was Regional News. World News is up next.

Japan has taken a significant step toward developing reusable rocket technology after successfully launching and landing its experimental RVX rocket during its first test flight on Saturday. The rocket lifted off from the Japan Aerospace Exploration Agency's, or JAXA, Noshiro Testing Center in northeastern Japan, hovered in mid-air, moved horizontally, and then made a controlled landing, all within a flight lasting less than a minute. The demonstration was live-streamed by NVS, a Japanese space enthusiast group. According to Takashi Ito, JAXA's reusable rocket project manager, the test proceeded exactly as planned. The RVX climbed approximately 36 feet, traveled 52 feet horizontally while maintaining an upright position, and landed safely. The successful test marks an important milestone in Japan's efforts to develop reusable launch technology, a breakthrough that has allowed Elon Musk's SpaceX to dramatically reduce the cost of sending payloads into orbit. JAXA hopes the technology will eventually power a reusable successor to Japan's current H3 rocket, which is designed for a single use. The achievement comes amid growing competition in the global space industry. Just a day earlier, Chinese state media reported that China had successfully recovered the first stage of a rocket following launch for the first time. Although Japan's H3 rocket is already more cost-effective than the highly reliable H2A rocket it replaced, officials say further reductions in launch costs are essential for the country to compete internationally. And South Africa has deported or voluntarily repatriated more than 53,000 undocumented African migrants in just 1 month as authorities intensify a nationwide crackdown that has coincided with rising anti-immigrant protests. Justice Minister Mamoloko Kubayi said on Sunday that more than 80% of those returned to their home countries were from Malawi. Officials did not specify how many were formally deported and how many opted for voluntary repatriation. Several neighboring African countries have deployed buses and aircraft to assist in bringing their citizens home amid growing anti-immigrant sentiment in South Africa. In recent months, tensions have escalated with sporadic attacks on foreign nationals and protests in several parts of the country. Police said 350 people have been arrested on charges including public violence, intimidation, and conducting unauthorized immigration checks. Some civilian groups have taken it upon themselves to stop suspected migrants and demand proof of legal residency. Authorities are also investigating the deaths of at least 3 migrants, 2 from Mozambique and 1 from Malawi. Nigeria has claimed that 2 of its citizens were killed during anti-immigrant unrest, although South African officials dispute any connection between those deaths and the protests. Most of those deported or repatriated were from Malawi, Zimbabwe, and Mozambique, though the operation also included nationals of Nigeria, Uganda, and Kenya. Last month, President Cyril Ramaphosa announced measures to tighten border security and strengthen immigration enforcement in Africa's most industrialized economy, acknowledging growing public concern over illegal migration. That was World News. Sports is up next.

0: South African police announced on Monday that they are investigating the death of World Cup soccer player Jaden Adams after his body was found at a property in Cape Town over the weekend. Adams, 25 years old, died just 2 weeks after helping South Africa advance to the knockout stage of the FIFA World Cup for the first time in the nation's history. Authorities have not disclosed the cause of death. Police confirmed Adams' body was discovered at a property in a Cape Town neighborhood at about 11 a.m. on Saturday. His father, Juanito Adams, told South African television station ENCA on Sunday that the family is awaiting the results of an autopsy and has not yet made funeral arrangements. The death was sudden for the family, and they are trying to cope. Adams played in all three of South Africa's group stage matches during the team's historic World Cup campaign. He did not feature in the team's 1-0 defeat to Canada in the round of 32 on June 28th. Adams came through the youth development structures at Stellenbosch FC and joined Sundowns in January of 2025. He made his international debut against Mozambique in 2022 and won 13 caps, scoring 2 goals both in qualifiers for the 2026 World Cup. That wraps up sports. The weather forecast is up next. Special warnings, a dust advisory remains in effect for the Turks and Caicos Islands. Residents, especially those with respiratory conditions, should take the necessary precautions to safeguard their health. UV index, members of the public are advised to wear protective clothing and sunscreen and seek shaded areas while outside during peak sunshine hours, 11 a.m. to 4 p.m., as UV indices are expected to be in the very high range. Extended forecast, high pressure and another plume of Saharan dust will continue to bring hot, hazy, and breezy conditions across the Turks and Caicos Islands through most of the week. Tuesday's forecast, isolated showers possible, mostly sunny and hazy skies with a high near 91. Tuesday night, mostly fair and hazy conditions with a low around 81. Winds are easterly at 10 to 15 knots. Seas are slight to moderate with wave heights of 2 to 4 feet. Sunrise at 6:14 a.m., sunset 7:34 p.m., low tide 3:05 a.m. and 2:52 p.m., high tide at 8:43 a.m. and 9:25 p.m. And Wednesday's forecast, a low 10% chance of isolated showers possible, partly sunny and hazy skies with a high near 91. Wednesday night, mostly fair and hazy skies with a low around 81. Winds are easterly at 10 to 15 knots. Seas are slight to moderate with wave heights of 2 to 4 feet. Sunrise at 6:14 a.m. Sunset at 7:34 p.m. Low tide at 3:53 a.m. and 3:44 p.m. High tide at 9:34 a.m. and 10:13 p.m. And for your tropical weather outlook, tropical cyclone formation is not expected during the next 7 days. 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

0: 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It's the Turks Everything R&B Concert. 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
1: Hey, yo, what's good? 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Listen, man, Turks and Caicos, I'm on my way. August 1st is going down. I'm going to be performing live at the Everything R&B.

0: also featuring Corey Stubbs, TCI Most Wanted Prime DJ, Tess Charles, Christiana Williams, DJ Sugar Shea from ATL, and DJ Ablaze. 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

0: Yo, Mikey, you saying? 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
1: All right, you know what time you start playing, you make sure you be on work on time. Hey, Mikey, what's up, man? 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
3: Hey, Mikey, I'm the gig on Sunday.

Yes. Two gold medalists, curve to 2011. Can't touch us. No. I also would like to take this time and to big up the 2011 Charifta track and field team. You guys are on my album.